0: That mouse, said the biggest cat.
1: You'll have that mouse? We'll see about that. I will have that mouse, said the eldest son. You can't have the mouse, said the little one. I told you before, 'twas a stormy night, when these two little kittens began to fight. The old woman seized her sweeping broom and swept the two little kittens right out of the room. The ground was covered with frost and snow, and the two little kittens had nowhere to go. So they laid them down on the mat at the door while the old woman finished sweeping the floor. Then they crept in as quiet as mice, all wet with snow and cold as ice. But they found it was better that stormy night to lie down and sleep than to quarrel and fight.
2: Well, little lady, let me elucidate here. Everybody wants to be a cat, because a cat's the only cat who knows where it's at.
3: Tell me, everybody's picking up on that feline beat, 'cause everything else is obsolete. A square with a horn makes you wish you weren't born
2: every time he plays.
3: But with a square in the act, you can set music back.

That was a cat duet. You're listening to ICANN. Coming up, I have a story called Peter Rabbit, about a rabbit that gets into some mischief around his neighbor's garden. Let's listen to a piece of music about another bunny from Warner Brothers, about Bugs Bunny. Can you imagine what Bugs Bunny is doing to this type of music? This is Hillbilly Hair.

0: That was some guitar music called Black Horse Troop. You might find some horses on farms or in some people's very large garden. In just a little while, I'll have a story about a rabbit called Peter. He gets into some trouble in his neighbor's garden. My friend Michael has a joke about a rabbit.
1: Instead of a hurricane, what did the rabbit make when he was hurrying to work? A hurricane.

0: That was Horse and Buggy.
1: Coming up is a tale of Peter Rabbit. Here's Peter's theme from Peter and the Wolf.

0: You're listening to ICAN, and this is the tale of Peter Rabbit, the most beloved story by British author Beatrix Potter. Once upon a time, there were four little rabbits, and their names were Flopsy, Mopsy, Cottontail, and Peter. They lived with their mother in a sandbank, underneath the root of a very big fir tree. "Now, my dears," said old Mrs. Rabbit one morning, "you may go to the fields or head down to the lane, but don't go into Mr. McGregor's garden. Your father had an accident there once, and it's very dangerous. Now, run along and don't get into mischief. I'm going out." Then old Mrs. Rabbit took a basket and her umbrella to the baker's. She bought a loaf of brown bread and 5 currant buns. Flopsy, Mopsy, and Cottontail, who were very good bunnies, went down to the lane to gather some blackberries. But Peter, who was very naughty, ran straight away to Mr. McGregor's garden and squeezed under the gate. First he ate some lettuces and then some French beans. And then he ate some radishes. And then, after feeling rather sick, he went to look for some parsley. But round the end of the cucumber frame, whom should he meet but Mr. McGregor? Mr. McGregor was on his hands and knees, picking out some young cabbages. But he jumped up and ran after Peter, waving a rake and calling out, "Stop thief!" Peter was most dreadfully frightened. He rushed over to the garden, for he had forgotten the way back to the gate. He lost one of his shoes among the cabbages, and the other shoe amongst the potatoes. After losing them, he ran on 4 legs and went faster, so that I think he might have gotten away altogether if he hadn't unfortunately ran into a gooseberry net and got caught by the large buttons on his jacket. It was his favorite blue jacket with shiny brass buttons. It was quite new. Peter gave himself up for lost and shed big wet tears, but his sobs were overheard by some friendly sparrows who flew to him in excitement and implored him to exert himself. Mr. McGregor came up with a sieve, which he planned to pop on top of Peter. But Peter wriggled out just in time, leaving his jacket behind him, and rushed into a tool shed and jumped into a can. It would have been a beautiful thing to hide in if it didn't have so much water in it. Mr. McGregor was quite sure that Peter was somewhere in the tool shed, perhaps hidden underneath a flower pot. So he began to turn them over carefully, looking under each. Presently, Peter sneezed. "Achoo!" Mr. McGregor was after him in no time. He tried to put his foot upon Peter, who jumped out the window, upsetting 3 plants. The window was too small for Mr. McGregor, and he was tired of running after Peter. So then he went back to his work. Peter sat down to rest. He was out of breath and trembling with fright. He had not the least idea which way to go. Also, he was very damp for sitting in that can. After a time, he began to wander about, going lippity-lippity but not very fast, and looking all around. He found a door in the wall, but it was locked, and there was no room for a little fat rabbit to squeeze underneath. An old mouse was running in and out of a stone doorstep, carrying peas and beans to her family in the wood. Peter asked her which way to the gate, but she had such a large pea in her mouth that she could not answer. She only shook her head at him, and Peter began to cry. Then he turned and found his way straight across the garden, but he became more and more puzzled. Soon he came upon a pond, where Mr. McGregor filled his water cans. A white cat was staring at some goldfish. She sat very, very still. But now and then, the tip of her tail twitched as if it were alive. Peter thought it best to go away without speaking to her. He had heard about cats from his cousin, little Benjamin Bunny. He went back towards the tool shed, but suddenly, quite close to him, he heard the noise of a hoe. Scritching, scratching, scratching, scritch. Peter scurried underneath the bushes. But presently, as nothing happened, he came out and climbed upon the wheelbarrow. He peeped over, and the first thing he saw was Mr. McGregor hoeing onions. His back was turned towards Peter, and beyond him was the gate. Peter got down very quietly off the wheelbarrow and started running as fast as he could along the straight walk behind some blackcurrant bushes. Mr. McGregor caught sight of him at the corner, but Peter did not care. He slipped underneath the gate and he was safe at last. Mr. McGregor took Peter's little jacket and his tiny little shoes. He hung them up as a scarecrow to frighten the blackbirds. Peter never stopped running to look behind him until he got home to the big fir tree. He was so tired that he flopped down upon the nice soft sand on the floor of the rabbit hole, and he shut his eyes. His mother was busy cooking, and she wondered what he had done with his clothes. It was the second little jacket and pair of shoes that Peter had lost in a fortnight. I am sorry to say that Peter was not well during that evening. His mother put him to bed and made him some chamomile tea. One tablespoonful should be taken at bedtime. But Flopsy, Mopsy, and Cottontail had bread and milk and blackberries for supper. Sometimes it's best to do what your parents tell you.
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The Complete Works of Winnie the Pooh. The immortal stories from the books Winnie the Pooh and The House at Pooh Corner, and poems from When We Were Very Young and Now We Are Six by Alan Alexander Milne. Presented for radio, unabridged, in 18 parts. Produced by Christopher Toyne and performed by Peter Dennis. Part 7, in which Piglet is entirely surrounded by water.

0: in which Piglet is entirely surrounded by water. It rained and it rained and it rained. Piglet told himself that never in all his life, and he was goodness knows how old, three was it all, or four, never had he seen so much rain. Days and days and days.
1: If only,
0: he thought as he looked out of the window,
1: I'd been in Pooh's house, or Christopher Robin's house, or Rabbit's house when it began to rain, then I should have had company all this time, instead of being here all alone, with nothing to do except wonder when it will stop.
0: And he imagined himself with Pooh saying,
1: Did you ever see such rain, Pooh?
0: And Pooh saying, Isn't it awful, Piglet? And Piglet saying,
1: I wonder how it is over Christopher Robin's way.
0: And Pooh saying, I should think poor old Rabbit is about flooded out by this time. It would have been jolly to talk like this, and really it wasn't much good having anything exciting like floods if you couldn't share them with somebody. For it was rather exciting. The little dry ditches in which Piglet had nosed about so often had become streams. The little streams over which he had splashed were rivers, and the river, between whose steep banks they had played so happily, had sprawled out of its own bed and was taking up so much room everywhere that Piglet was beginning to wonder whether it would be coming into his bed soon.
1: It's a little anxious,
0: he said to himself,
1: to be a very small animal entirely surrounded by water. Christopher Robin and Pooh could escape by climbing trees, and Kanga could escape by jumping, and Rabbit could escape by burrowing, and Owl could escape by flying, and Eeyore could escape by making a loud noise until rescued. And here am I, surrounded by water, and I can't do anything.
0: It went on raining, and every day the water got a little higher, until now it was nearly up to Piglet's window, and still he hadn't done anything.
1: There's Pooh, he thought to himself. Pooh hasn't much brain, but he never comes to any harm. He does silly.

0: things and they turn out right. There's Owl. Well, Owl hasn't exactly got brain, but he knows things. He would know the right thing to do when surrounded by water. There's Rabbit. He hasn't learned in books, but he can always think of a clever plan. There's Kanga. She isn't clever, Kanga isn't. But she would be so anxious about Roo that she would do a good thing to do without thinking about it. And then there's Eeyore. And Eeyore is so miserable anyhow that he wouldn't mind about this. But I wonder what Christopher Robin would do.
1: Then suddenly he remembered a story which Christopher Robin had told him about a man on a desert island who had written something in a bottle and thrown it in the sea. And Piglet thought that if he wrote something in a bottle and threw it in the water, perhaps somebody would come and rescue him. He left the window and began to search his house, all of it that wasn't underwater, and at last he found a pencil and a small piece of dry paper and a bottle with a cork to it. And he wrote on one side of the paper, "Help Piglet me," and on the other side, "It's me, Piglet, help, help." Then he put the paper in the bottle, and he corked the bottle up as tightly as he could, and he leant out of his window as far as he could lean without falling in, and he threw the bottle as far as he could throw. Splash! And in a little while it bobbed up again on the water, and he watched it floating slowly away in the distance until his eyes ached with looking. And sometimes he thought it was the bottle, and sometimes he thought it was just a ripple on the water which he was following. And then suddenly he knew that he would never see it again, and that he had done all that he could do to save himself.
0: "So now," he thought, "somebody else will have to do something. And I hope they will do it soon, because if they don't, I shall have to swim, which I can't. So I hope they do it soon."
1: And then he gave a very long sigh and said,
0: "Oh, I wish Pooh were here. It's so much more friendly with two."
1: When the rain began, Pooh was asleep. It rained and it rained and it rained. And he slept and he slept and he slept. He had had a tiring day. You remember how he discovered the North Pole? Well, he was so proud of this that he asked Christopher Robin if there were any other poles such as a bear of little brain might discover. "There's a South Pole," said Christopher Robin, "and I expect there's an East Pole and a West Pole, though people don't like talking about them." Pooh was very excited when he heard this, and suggested that they should have an expedition to discover the East Pole. But Christopher Robin had thought of something else to do with Kanga. So Pooh went out to discover the East Pole by himself. Whether he discovered it or not, I forget. But he was so tired when he got home that, in the very middle of his supper, after he had been eating for little more than half an hour, he fell fast asleep in his chair and slept and slept and slept. Then suddenly he was dreaming. He was at the East Pole, and it was a very cold pole with the coldest sort of snow and ice all over it. He had found a beehive to sleep in, but there wasn't room for his legs, so he had left them outside. And wild woozles, such as inhabit the East Pole, came and nibbled all the fur off his legs to make nests for their young. And the more they nibbled, the colder his legs got, until suddenly he woke up with a "Ow!" And there he was, sitting in his chair with his feet in the water, and water all round him. He splashed to his door and looked out. "This is serious," said Pooh. "I must have an escape." So he took his largest pot of honey and escaped with it to a broad branch of his tree well above the water. And then he climbed down again and escaped with another pot. And when the whole escape was finished, there was Pooh sitting on his branch, dangling his legs. And there, beside him, were 10 pots of honey. 2 days later, there was Pooh sitting on his branch, dangling his legs, and there, beside him, were 4 pots of honey. 3 days later, there was Pooh, sitting on his branch, dangling his legs, and there, beside him, was 1 pot of honey. 4 days later, there was Pooh. And it was on the morning of the fourth day that Piglet's bottle came floating past him, and with one loud cry of, "Honey!" Pooh plunged into the water, seized the bottle, and struggled back to his tree again. "Bother," said Pooh as he opened it. "All that wet for nothing. What's that bit of paper doing?" He took it out and looked at it. "It's a message," he said to himself. "That's what it is. And that letter is a P, and so is that, and so is that. And P means poo. So it's a very important message to me, and I can't read it. I must find Christopher Robin, or Owl, or Piglet, one of those clever readers who can read things, and they will tell me what this message means. Only I can't swim. Bother." Then he had an idea, and I think that for a bear of very little brain, it was a good idea. He said to himself, "If a bottle can float, then a jar can float. And if a jar floats, I can sit on the top of it, if it's a very big jar." So he took his biggest jar and corked it up. "All boats have to have a name," he said. "So I shall call mine the Floating Bear." And with these words, he dropped his boat into the water and jumped in after it. For a little while, Pooh and the Floating Bear were uncertain as to which of them was meant to be on the top. But after trying one or two different positions, they settled down with the Floating Bear underneath, and Pooh triumphantly astride it, paddling vigorously with his feet. Christopher Robin lived at the very top of the forest. It rained and it rained and it rained. But the water couldn't come up to his house. It was rather jolly to look down into the valleys and see the water all round him. But it rained so hard that he stayed indoors most of the time and thought about things. Every morning he went out with his umbrella and put a stick in the place where the water came up to. And every next morning he went out and couldn't see his stick anymore, so he put another stick in the place where the water came up to, and then he walked home again. And each morning he had a shorter way to walk than he had had the morning before. On the morning of the fifth day he saw the water all round him and knew that for the first time in his life he was on a real island, which was very exciting. It was on this morning that Owl came flying over the water to say,
0: "How do you do?"
1: to his friend Christopher Robin. "I say, Owl," said Christopher Robin, "isn't this fun? I'm on an island."
0: "The atmospheric conditions have been very unfavourable lately,"
1: said Owl. "The what?"
0: "It has been raining,"
1: explained Owl. "Yes," said Christopher Robin, "it has."
0: "The flood level has reached an unprecedented height."
1: "The who?"
0: "There's a lot of water about,"
1: explained Owl. "Yes," said Christopher Robin, "there is."
0: "However, the prospects are rapidly becoming more favourable. At any moment..."
1: "Have you seen Pooh?"
0: "No. At any moment..."
1: "I hope he's all right," said Christopher Robin. "I've been wondering about him. I expect Piglet's with him. Do you think they're all right, Owl?"
0: "I expect so. You see, at any moment..."
1: "Oh, do go and see, Owl, because Pooh hasn't got very much brain and he might do something silly, and I do love him so, Owl. Do you see, Owl?"
0: "That's all right," said Owl. "I'll go. Back directly."
1: And he flew off. In a little while, he was back again.
0: "Pooh isn't there,"
1: he said. "Not there?"
0: "He's been there. He's been sitting on a branch of his tree outside his house with 9 pots of honey. But he isn't there now."
1: "Oh, Pooh," said Christopher Robin, "where are you?"
2: "Here I am,"
1: said a growly voice behind him. "Pooh!" They rushed into each other's arms.
3: "How did you get here, Pooh?"
1: asked Christopher Robin when he was ready to talk again.
2: "On my boat," said Pooh proudly. "I had a very important message sent me in a bottle, and owing to having got some water in my eyes, I couldn't read it, so I brought it to you. On my boat."
1: And with these proud words, he gave Christopher Robin the message.
3: But it's from Piglet, cried Christopher Robin when he'd read it.
2: Isn't there anything about Pooh in it?
1: Asked Bear, looking over his shoulder. Christopher Robin read the message aloud.
2: Oh, are those peas piglets? I thought they were Pooh's.
3: We must rescue him at once. I thought he was with you, Pooh.
1: Owl, could you rescue him on your back?
0: I don't think so,
1: said Owl after grave thought.
0: It is doubtful if the necessary dorsal muscles...
1: Then would you fly to him at once and say that rescue is coming? And Pooh and I will think of a rescue and come as quick as ever we can. Oh, don't talk, Owl. Go on quick. And still thinking of something to say, Owl flew off.
3: Now then, Pooh, said Christopher Robin, where's your boat?
2: I ought to say, explained Pooh as they walked down to the shore of the island, that it isn't just an ordinary sort of boat. Sometimes it's a boat, and sometimes it's more of an accident. It all depends.
1: Depends on what?
2: On whether I'm on the top of it or underneath it.
1: Oh, well, where is it?
2: There, said Pooh, pointing proudly to the floating bear. It wasn't what Christopher Robin expected, and the more he looked at it, the more he thought what a brave and clever bear Pooh was. And the more Christopher Robin thought this, the more Pooh looked modestly down his nose and tried to pretend he wasn't.
1: But it's too small for two of us, said Christopher Robin sadly.
2: Three of us with Piglet.
1: Well, that makes it smaller still. Oh, Pooh Bear, what shall we do? And then this bear, Pooh Bear, Winnie the Pooh, F.O.P., friend of Piglet's, R.C., rabbit's companion, P.D., pole discoverer, E.C. and T.F., Eeyore's comforter and tail finder. In fact, Pooh himself said something so clever that Christopher Robin could only look at him with his mouth open and eyes staring, wondering if this was really the bear of very little brain whom he had known and loved so long.
2: We might go in your umbrella, said Pooh.
1: Huh?
2: We might go in your umbrella, said Pooh.
1: Huh?
2: We might go in your umbrella, said Pooh.
1: For suddenly Christopher Robin saw that they might. He opened his umbrella and put it point downwards in the water. It floated but wobbled. Pooh got in. He was just beginning to say that it was all right now when he found that it wasn't. So after a short drink, which he didn't really want, he waded back to Christopher Robin. Then they both got in together, and it wobbled no longer.
3: I shall call this boat the Brain of Pooh, said Christopher Robin.
1: And the Brain of Pooh set sail forthwith in a southwesterly direction, revolving gracefully. You can imagine Piglet's joy when at last the ship came in sight of him. In after years he liked to think that he had been in very great danger during the terrible flood. But the only danger he'd really been in was in the last half hour of his imprisonment, when Owl, who had just flown up, sat on a branch of his tree to comfort him, and told him a very long story about an aunt who had once laid a seagull's egg by mistake. And the story went on and on, rather like this sentence, until Piglet, who was listening out of his window without much hope, went to sleep quietly and naturally, slipping slowly out of the window towards the water until he was only hanging on by his toes. At which moment, luckily, a sudden loud squawk from Owl, which was really part of the story, being what his aunt said, woke the piglet up, and just gave him time to jerk himself back into safety and say,
0: "How interesting. And did she?"
1: When, well, you can imagine his joy when at last he saw the good ship Brain of Pooh, Captain C. Robin, First Mate P. Bear, coming over the sea to rescue him. And as that is really the end of the story, and I am very tired after that last sentence, I think I shall stop there.

The Old Sailor. There was once an old sailor my grandfather knew who had so many things which he wanted to do that whenever he thought it was time to begin, he couldn't because of the state he was in. He was shipwrecked and lived on an island for weeks, and he wanted a hat and he wanted some breeks, and he wanted some nets or a line and some hooks for the turtles and things which you read of in books. And thinking of this, he remembered a thing which he wanted for water, and that was a spring, and he thought that to talk to he'd look for and keep, if he found it, a goat or some chickens and sheep. Then, because of the weather, he wanted a hut with a door to come in by, which opened and shut, with a jerk which was useful if snakes were about, and a very strong lock to keep savages out. He began on the fish hooks, and when he'd begun, he decided he couldn't because of the sun. So he knew what he ought to begin with, and that was to find or to make a large sun-stopping hat. He was making the hat with some leaves from a tree when he thought, "I'm as hot as a body can be, and I've nothing to take for my terrible thirst, so I'll look for a spring, and I'll look for it first." Then he thought as he started, "Oh dear and oh dear, I'll be lonely tomorrow with nobody here." So he made in his notebook a couple of notes, "I must first find some chickens," and, "No, I mean goats." He had just seen a goat, which he knew by the shape, when he thought, "But I must have a boat for escape. But a boat means a sail, which means needles and thread. So I'd better sit down and make needles instead." He began on a needle, but thought as he worked that if this was an island where savages lurked, sitting safe in his hut he'd have nothing to fear, whereas now they might suddenly breathe in his ear. So he thought of his hut, and he thought of his boat, and his hat and his breeks, and his chickens and goat, and the hooks for his food, and the spring for his thirst. But he never could think which he ought to do first. And so in the end he did nothing at all, but basked on the shingle wrapped up in a shawl. And I think it was dreadful the way he behaved. He did nothing but basking until he was saved. Solitude. I have a house where I go when there's too many people. I have a house where I go when no one can be. I have a house where I go when nobody ever says no. When no one says anything, so there is no one but me. The Dormouse and the Doctor. There once was a dormouse who lived in a bed of delphiniums blue and geraniums red, and all the day long he'd a wonderful view of geraniums red and delphiniums blue. A doctor came hurrying round and he said, "Tut, tut, I am sorry to find you in bed. Just say 99 while I look at your chest. Don't you find that chrysanthemums answer the best?" The dormouse looked round at the view and replied, when he'd said 99, that he'd tried, and much the most answering things that he knew were geraniums red and delphiniums blue. The doctor stood frowning and shaking his head, and he took up his shiny silk hat as he said, "What the patient requires is a change," and he went to see some chrysanthemum people in Kent. The dormouse lay there, and he gazed at the view of geraniums red and delphiniums blue. And he knew there was nothing he wanted instead of delphiniums blue and geraniums red. The doctor came back, and to show what he meant, he had brought some chrysanthemum cuttings from Kent. "Now these," he remarked, "give a much better view than geraniums red and delphiniums blue." They took out their spades, and they dug up the bed of delphiniums blue and geraniums red, and they planted chrysanthemums, yellow and white. "And now," said the doctor, "we'll soon have you right." The dormouse looked out, and he said with a sigh, "I suppose all these people know better than I. It was silly, perhaps, but I did like the view of geraniums red and delphiniums blue." The doctor came round and examined his chest and ordered him nourishment, tonics, and rest. "How very effective," he said as he shook the thermometer, "all these chrysanthemums look." The dormouse turned over to shut out the sight of the endless chrysanthemums, yellow and white. How lovely, he thought, to be back in a bed of delphiniums blue and geraniums red. The doctor said, "Tut, it's another attack,"
and ordered him milk and massage of the back and freedom from worry and drives in a car and murmured, "How sweet your chrysanthemums are!" The Dormouse lay there with his paws to his eyes and imagined himself such a pleasant surprise. "I'll pretend the chrysanthemums turn to a bed of delphiniums blue and geraniums red." The doctor next morning was rubbing his hands and saying, "There's nobody quite understands these cases as I do. The cure has begun. How fresh your chrysanthemums look in the sun." The Dormouse lay happy. His eyes were so tight. He could see no chrysanthemums, yellow or white. And all that he felt at the back of his head were delphiniums blue and geraniums red. "And that is the reason," Aunt Emily said, "if a Dormouse gets in a chrysanthemum bed, you will find, so Aunt Emily says, that he lies fast asleep on his front, with his paws to his eyes."

0: Brownie. In a corner of the bedroom is a great big curtain. Someone lives behind it, but I don't know who. I think it is a brownie, but I'm not quite certain. Nanny isn't certain, too. I looked behind the curtain, but he went so quickly. Brownies never wait to say, "How do you do?" They wriggle off at once because they're all so tickly. Nanny says they're tickly, too. Come out with me. There's sun on the river and sun on the hill. You can hear the sea if you stand quite still. There's 8 new puppies at Roundabout Farm. And I saw an old sailor with only one arm. But everyone says, "Run along!" Run along, run along. All of them say, "Run along, I'm as busy as can be." Everyone says, "Run along, there's a little darling." If I'm a little darling, why don't they run with me? There's wind on the river and wind on the hill. There's a dark dead water wheel under the mill. I saw a fly which had just been drowned. And I know where a rabbit goes into the ground. But everyone says, "Run along!" Run along, run along. All of them say, "Yes, dear." They never notice me. Everyone says, "Run along, there's a little darling." If I'm a little darling, why don't they come and see?
1: The Complete Works of Winnie the Pooh, performed by Peter Dennis. 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Music composed and conducted by Don Davis. 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

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I'm Sarah, wishing you sweet dreams.

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I'm Sarah, wishing you sweet dreams.

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I'm Sarah, wishing you sweet

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I'm Sarah, wishing you sweet dreams.

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I'm Sarah, wishing you sweet dreams.

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I'm Sarah, wishing you sweet dreams.

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I'm Sarah, wishing you sweet dreams.

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I'm Sarah, wishing you sweet dreams.

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I'm Sarah, wishing you sweet dreams.

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I'm Sarah, wishing you sweet dreams.

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I'm Sarah, wishing you...

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I'm Sarah, wishing you sweet dreams.

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This is the English Symphony Orchestra performing British composer Sir Edward Elgar's Morning Song. Originally, this piece of music was for violin and piano. Later on, Elgar decided to make this piece of music for the whole orchestra, including a flute, oboe, two clarinets, one bassoon, two horns, the string section, and a harp. We're going to hear this piece of music performed by a quartet. A quartet is four stringed instruments. You're listening to ICANN, and this is a quartet performing Morning Song.

That was a French song. Coming up is a mindful moment, a time where we can think about what the day has to offer. Right now is a piece of music called Air and Simple Gifts. It's performed by a cellist named Yo-Yo Ma.

there's an entire day ahead of us. Right now, it's time for a mindful moment. On ICANN, the International Children's Arts Network. Let's get comfortable. Take a moment to close your eyes. I'd like for you to imagine your favorite place, your happy place. This can be real or imaginary. Think of the things that are in your life that make you feel joy. Surround yourself with these items. As you're filling up your room with your favorite things, take a big breath in. Breathe out. Let's take three big breaths together. One, two, three. At any point today, if you ever feel sad, upset, or angry, remember your happy place. Take a moment to close your eyes, imagine your favorite things, and take three big breaths until you feel better. I'm Sarah, and thanks for taking this mindful moment with me.

That was a piece of music for piano called Meditation. You're listening to ICANN, the International Children's Arts Network. I'm Sarah. Now, here's a harp variation on the song Early Morning.

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That was I Want You. Je te veux in French. I'm Sarah, and you're listening to ICANN, the International Children's Arts Network. Coming up is a story from France told by my friend Richard. Here's another piece of music by a French composer. It's called The Girl with the Flaxen Hair, and it was written by Claude Debussy.

0: It's story time.
1: Hello, this is Richard, and I'm here with a classic French fairy tale with some familiar themes and unusual twists. The Princess Golden. There was once a king who decided that it was time to get himself a wife. He sent for pictures of all the nearby princesses who were young and single. Having studied the portraits carefully, he whittled his potential queens down to his top three. After a little more consideration, he found the one who was particularly to his liking. Her name was Princess Golden, and she was famous for her long golden hair.
2: "Certainly, if she's at least half as pretty as her picture, then she's the one for me,"
1: thought the king, and feeling pleased with himself for a decision well made, he ordered his most skilled ambassador to go and fetch her. Although this ambassador had never failed in any mission of peace or war, the king ordered him to take 21 carriages filled with wonderful gifts that would assist his silver-tongued speech to hit home. Princess Golden received the ambassador politely and listened to his honeyed words on behalf of the king. She replied that she was most flattered by his kind offer, but she did not feel ready for marriage. She returned all his wonderful gifts, apart from a box of English pins that were very scarce in her country. The ambassador returned with the 21 carriages, but no princess. As soon as he arrived home, he sent his family abroad for their safety. The next day, he went before the king to report his failure and was duly punished with life imprisonment. As the guards led him away, the king called out,
2: "See if you can talk your way out of the dark tower!"
1: The king thought for a week about what could have possibly gone wrong and decided that the ambassador's ugly face had reflected badly

0: reason that water from the fountain of eternal youth is so rare. It's because nobody can get near it. But as they started to head back down the path, they heard a sound up in the sky.
1: Kwit-woo!
0: They looked up and saw the owl winging her way towards the dark cave. She flew into the entrance and after some time returned with a little bottle of water in her beak. She set this down before Avenant and said,
1: "Kwit-woo! One good favour deserves another."
0: Avenant bowed deeply and thanked the good owl, because truly she had done them a great favour. Now this time, when they reported their success to the princess, she could not hide her delight.
2: "Who would not be thrilled with a few drops of water from the fountain of eternal youth?"
0: she exclaimed.
2: "This is a most worthy gift. A king who has a servant as loyal, brave and brilliant as you are, my dear Avenant, must be a very great man indeed. I shall marry him after all."
0: Avenant bowed deeply and said,
2: "Is there anything else we can do to help you today?" No,
0: she said.
2: "I couldn't ask for more than three impossible things. That would be unbecoming."
0: Avenant and the little dog backed out of the chamber. When they were both safely outside the palace, Avenant could not contain his delight. He danced for joy.
2: "We did it!" he exclaimed. "We've succeeded against all odds, and now we're going to be rich, rich, rich!"
1: "Yup!"
0: woofed the little dog.
2: "The king's going to be pretty pleased with our work when you deliver Princess Golden to him."
0: A week later, they set off for home. This time, Avenant sat in a carriage opposite Princess Golden, who held Cabriole on her lap. Although the road was a little bumpy, it was far better than walking. Princess Golden was very curious to know how Avenant had succeeded in his adventures. And he told her everything, including how he had helped the carp, the crow, and the owl, and how the creatures had returned his favours. She enjoyed listening to his stories and said,
2: "I'm so glad you love animals. Because I do too."
0: She thought how modest Avenant was, because other men might have boasted of their courage, and she saw that he had won against the odds because his heart was kind. He was about the same age as her, and had a most charming manner. In short, she wished that he was the one that she was going to marry. When they reached the end of their journey, Avenant presented Princess Golden to the king. He was very pleased with her, but she, to tell you the truth, was not quite so sure about him. He was rather older than she had expected, and his manner was arrogant. He did not say anything particularly amusing or interesting, and liked to boast about all the people that he had thrown into the Dark Tower. As time went by, and the day of the wedding drew nearer, the king started to notice how the princess seemed bored in his company, and how fondly she spoke of Avenant and suggested that he reward him for his courage and loyalty. The king thought to himself, "I'll give Avenant his just deserts," and ordered him to be taken to the Dark Tower. "Be sure to put him in a cell with the ambassador," he told the guards. "They have a lot to tell one another." But even though Avenant was now safely out of the way, Princess Golden did not seem to grow any fonder of the king. In fact, she spent even more time in her room, and he thought that he could hear her crying.
3: "It must be the gap between our ages," he thought to himself, and he devised a cunning plan.
0: When Princess Golden went out for her walk in the garden, he crept into her room and looked into her closet. There he found the little bottle containing the precious water from the fountain of eternal youth. He poured a few drops into a glass of lime soda and knocked back the drink.

0: Zing! He immediately felt 20 years younger. And when he looked in the mirror, there he was, as he liked to imagine himself, full of youth, with hair, all his teeth, and no dark rings under his eyes. You could see where his waist was supposed to be, and gone were all his warts and wrinkles. Thrilled and excited, he left the room and started to head down the stairs. He even thought about sliding down the banisters. His plan was to find his bride-to-be and to show her his renewed self. She was sure to be happy with him. But on the way, he noticed another change that had taken place inside him. This one was more subtle. The water had not only washed away the marks of time, but it had also worked its magic on his heart, and in doing so, it had purified his soul. He sat on a bench in the garden and looked at the world anew, as if for the first time, in all its beauty and imperfection. "Why can't we live in an ideal world?" he asked. "Why can't everyone have what they want? Why do old fuddy-duddies have to make up all the rules?" And the more he thought about it, the more he realized that he had ideals. And chief among his ideals was true love. Yes, he thought, everyone should marry for one reason alone. And that reason was the big L. "I don't love Princess Golden," he thought to himself. "I just like the idea of having a beautiful wife. It's clear whom she really loves. And as I'm king, I can make good things happen." And so, this story has a happy ending. The king released Avenant and everyone else whom he had unjustly imprisoned, and even a few that he had justly sent to jail. The ambassador was reunited with his family. His wife saw this as a mixed blessing. And Princess Golden married the messenger who had won her heart. They lived happily with their little dog, Cabriole, and numerous other pets that they collected as time went by. As for the king, he spent a lot of time partying and did not pay much attention to running the kingdom. Instead, he appointed the ambassador as his prime minister, and the old fuddy-duddy got on with making sure that everything ran smoothly. And that was the story of the Princess Golden, adapted by Bertie from a classic French fairy tale, and read by me, Richard, for StoryNori.com.
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That was a piece of music called chaconne. A chaconne is done in triple time, much like a waltz. 1, 2, 3, 1, 2, 3, 1, 2, 3. But in a chaconne, you hear repeated bass lines throughout. Here's another example of a chaconne. Rather than a piano, this is performed with the guitar.

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That was a piece of music for cello and strings, and it was from Italy. Coming up is the International Dance Hour on ICANN, music from all around the world. This next piece of music is going to sound a little familiar. It's called Cello Suite No. 1. It was written by German composer Johann Sebastian Bach.

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That was a song from Monsters, Inc. You've made it to the International Dance Hour. We're going to listen to music from Brazil, Cuba, Kenya, and music from North America. This song is from Toy Story, and it's called You've Got a Friend in Me.

Jambo Buwana. That's a song from a country in Africa called Kenya. You're listening to ICANN, and it's the International Dance Hour. Get your feet moving to this song from Cuba. It's called Caribbean Rhyme.

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I'm Abacus P. Grumbler from What If World, where stories from kids like you come to life. 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

That was a piece of music from Italy. You're listening to ICANN, and this is the International Dance Hour. Can you shake your shoulders? Can you shake your hands? Can you shake your hips? Well, this song from Brazil is called Shaken Coconut.

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0: I'm Zach Jamaloo, your host and guild master, and today I get to play with my big sister.
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3: But my character's name is Stream the Unitar. She has a holocam that takes holographic pictures, which she can reproduce as illusions. And she's half unicorn, half person, like a centaur, but with a unicorn horn.
2: And I'm Lola Rabbit here. My character's name, of course, is Yamara Stormtide. She's a baby ocean dragon, but she's also a detective. And she's on the case to find her missing friend, the Scribno.
1: Then there's me, Scully the Squid. My character's name is Skull and Bones.
0: No, not in this campaign.
1: Oh, yeah, whoops. My character's name is a Penny Pasta. They are a pasta pussa person and an Italian chef. They make a delicious, a magical Italian noodle food. And they are made out of delicious Italian noodle food. But don't think too hard about that.
0: And today, before we get into the adventure and finally find out what Patron Logan's secret question was, we have a not-so-secret question from Clara. And we also want to thank Clara's sibling, Adam, for asking questions, too.
4: Hi, my name is Clara, and I like to go hiking. My question is, what if the mountains got up and walked away? Thank you. Bye.
0: Ah, Clara, I love hiking. It's part of where I grew to love animals so much.
2: And Zach, can I help with the recap today?
0: Take it away, ZZ.
2: Well, last time, Stream revealed a secret city hidden behind one of her holograms. And in this city, which had grown to be a part of nature, they went to a teledock to step into a portal pond,
1: which was supposed to teleport us all the way to wherever that mechanical egg was that trapped Scribno.
2: Of course, before we could make it there, a creature stepped through the portal.
0: Rag or ruin! A giant wet-sopping monster made of wrapped-together discarded clothes.
2: It was a pretty tense encounter. Two of us ended up stunned because I think someone was a little mad at me.
0: Okay, yes, I had some beef with my big sis. It happens. We worked through it, and I'm going to enjoy her being here for this game, even if she can't be here for every game.
2: Thanks, Zach.
0: So, kids at home, feel free to grab your dice and roll along. Maybe you'll imagine a completely different story happening.
2: Or just sit back and enjoy the show. As we find out, what if mountains got up and walked away?
0: Your story starts after a quick break. And we're back, adventurers. Did I forget to mention in the recap how when you walked through the portal,
1: we got teleported to the top of a giant mechanical egg that was flying through the sky?
2: Oh yeah, I forgot about that part too.
3: Chill, everybody.
1: Why, sure we chill? You've got a horse of hooves. You're probably the most likely to fall off of this egg.
3: Yeah. That's not chill.
1: Can I whip up some quick sticky pasta? Basically a mush to help Stream stick to the side of this eggshell.
0: You're under duress, but roll there.
1: Yes, 7 plus 4.
0: It won't hold for long, but you use some of your most overcooked noodles to help keep Stream the Unitar from flying off this sort of weird egg ship.
2: Okay, do we see like a hatch or a latch? Or a handle or a crack or anything?
0: You're the detective. Roll learn.
2: Oh yeah, I get the bonus die. So I roll the little die and the medium die and I keep whichever one's better. Oh, that's a 2 plus 4.
0: As far as you can see, it's just one smooth, shiny sheet of eggshell.
3: Okay, well, horse hoof versus eggshell, I'm gonna bet on the horse hoof. Can I just crack my way in?
0: Ah, I like this. It's stronger than your average egg. But maybe you're stronger than your average horse. Let's see.
3: I'll roll there.
0: Oh, hey, you finished making your character.
2: I've been looking forward to it. I just haven't had a lot of free time. Anyway, that'll just be a d20.
0: 17. Crack! You managed to make a little enough dent for Amara to slip through, and for Penny's noodly body to squeeze too, but it's not quite big enough for you.
1: As I go inside the crack, I'm gonna use my grow ability to turn into a giant noodle monster and force the crack open.
0: All right! You don't even have to roll for that. Stream can now fit through. But, Penny, you are stuck at large size for a while now, with all the good and bad that goes along.
1: Fair enough.
0: You slide through the crack in the egg, and then you see behind you a bunch of little mechanical squirrels run up to the crack and chitter and chatter at you angrily as they spit out a kind of woody pulp from their stuffed squirrely cheeks, patching up the big crack you made in a matter of moments.
2: Okay, so we've got robo-eggs and robo-squirrels. I have no idea how those two things fit together, but I am intrigued.
3: I want to, look around with my holocam and take all kinds of pictures of whatever's inside this giant egg thing.
0: A golden light, warm but low, radiates through the whole inside of this structure. And everything around you is made of calcium carbonate crystals.
2: What?
1: Huh?
0: Eggshells! Read a book, you kids.
2: Hey, we can't all be animal buffs like you, Zach.
0: You're an actual rabbit, Lola.
2: And not you, some kind of fox-human hybrid?
0: Honestly, it's never really clear.
5: Yeah, I think it varies from story to story.
1: That's what happens when you live in an imaginary world.
0: Anyway, you're on a narrow scaffolding that stretches as far as the eye can see. Thin railings pen you safely in on either side. But Penny will have to squeeze, seeing as they're an extra big pastapus right now.
1: And how long did that fade off?
0: Couple of minutes, or after your next challenge.
2: I'm usually the one looking to dive in action, but we got really hurt facing off against Ragor Ruin.
3: Good point. We should, find a safe place for some R&R.
0: Do a team learn roll to see what kind of shelter you can find in this strange machine, which you haven't let me finish describing yet.
1: 7.
2: Hey, does shelter count as clues?
0: No. Amara won't be getting bonus dice.
2: Yeah. 19 plus 1, an unnatural 20, my second favorite kind.
5: That's a 10 for Zizi.
0: You walk along the crystalline scaffolding, passing by many sets of steps leading to half-finished mechanical eggs. You wouldn't be able to close any of them to hide while you rest, so you continue to search until you find a finished egg. Large enough that you think the three of you could squeeze inside.
1: Wait a minute. Why are we gonna climb into one of the eggs that captured a Scribno?
2: I rolled a 20. No way this can be a trap.
3: I don't know. I didn't roll so good.
1: But if any of us take a hurt, we'll be stunned all over again.
2: I think we gotta change it. Rest before we meet whoever it is that runs this ship.
3: Hey, you two are the cryptid kids. I'm just along for the ride.
0: Somehow, all three of you smush inside the large mechanical egg. It would be very comfortable in here. If an entire horse and pasta monster weren't smushed inside.
3: Wow, I've always wondered what it would be like to swim in noodles.
1: Oh, really?
3: Nope, but now I'll never have to wonder.
2: You're in that duck stream.
1: Yeah, you fit right in.
0: One of you accidentally nudges a button, and the inside of the egg lights up as the front of the shell seals itself closed in front of you. And the three of you drift off to sleep.
1: This is feeling a little more trappy now.
0: When you open your eyes, you are all fully rested. Penny Pasta, you are even back to your normal size. But you don't appear to be in the eggshell at all.
2: Ah, what's this then?
1: It's the trumpet of travel all over again.
0: Hey, your characters don't know about the trumpet of travel.
5: Let's hear Zach out.
0: It is very curious. You're back on the surface of Berend as the sun rises over the trees and the mountains slowly walk along their merry way.
2: Wait, the mountains you're walking?
1: Yeah, I was Clara's what-if question, remember?
2: Okay, but how are the mountains walking? And isn't that gonna, smush everybody else?
0: And just as Amara wonders that aloud, A shadow forms overhead.
6: Oh, boy.
0: And a mountain squishes you all! The end. Hey, Zack. Okay, I was half kidding.
1: What?
0: As fast as everything went dark, it suddenly light again. And you can see the colossal yet stubby mountainous leg stepping away from you toward the horizon.
1: Hey, I'm pretty good about getting smushed. But I thought you dragon and unitars had a bones.
2: I do have bones, but they didn't get smushed.
3: So weird. Click, hollow photo.
0: As the mountain strolls away, you see it step over a little black and white stick figure house.
2: Scribno! I fly towards him,
1: and I wiggle his way.
3: I'll do like a trot, but definitely not a gallop. I'm still confused about how we used to be talking to his double, and then he just, like, disappeared.
0: Oh, yeah. I forgot to mention him disappearing.
2: Scribno, we found you!
1: And hopefully that this isn't a trap!
0: Oh, dear. Says Scribno. You see, he was cutting some two-dimensional wood with a two-dimensional axe. But he puts the axe down as you approach. They've got you too, haven't they? Well, let's just get used to spending eternity in this strange world now.
2: Hey, we's not ready to give up.
1: Yeah, we haven't even solved a mystery.
0: What mystery? We've been projected onto the surface of this world while our bodies were frozen in time.
3: Oh, so you can essentially live here forever in peace and comfort? Some sort of egg-projected hologram. Interesting.
2: How did you just understand all that?
3: I am a trained holographer. Duh.
0: As well, you should have all seen the training video. So you're going to live forever.
1: We didn't see no video.
2: Besides, yeah, I don't want to be a projection of light or whatever while my body takes a forever noodle bath.
0: If you did not see the training video, then perhaps you are not imprisoned, as I am.
3: So, like, how could we free you?
0: Oh, you would have to find my egg somehow. But first, you'll have to free yourselves.
1: Maybe if I wiggle my noodles enough, I'll accidentally push the button that closed the egg in the first place.
0: Roll dare, but it's gonna be a hard roll. Because you don't know if you're moving your hologram body or your actual body.
1: That's fair, if confusing. 12 and a 3.
0: You do a very impressive, almost hypnotic pasta wiggle dance. But nothing happens.
1: Okay.
3: What if I project one of my holograms back onto the ship and use my magical unicorn horn power to make it real, which I can do once per rest. And then it pushes the buttons that let us free.
2: Wow, you really understand all this hologram stuff better than me, so why don't you do that?
0: Yeah, I love it. Roll wonder.
3: 14 plus 6.
0: 14 plus 6. Can you do that math?
2: Another unnatural 20, nice going, Stream.
0: You see yourselves begin to fade away as Scribno waves goodbye.
2: I will see you on the other side. But you don't have another side, you're two-dimensional.
0: I was speaking figuratively. You awaken again, seeing for a moment nothing but noodles.
1: Yum.
5: Scully, you can't say yum about your own character's pasta noodles.
1: But I like spaghetti.
0: But then the spaghetti seems to roll and flop away from you, revealing a holographic stream, giving you a thumbs up from outside the egg before fading away.
1: Well, that was very handy.
3: Too bad I'll need to rest before I go again. Takes a lot of juice out of my magic horn.
2: Somehow, I don't think there's gonna be time for another rest.
0: And as predicted, you hear an alarm start to sound within the echoey egg ship. Robot squirrel guardians begin to converge on you, each holding a shiny little acorn in its hand.
1: Oh, good. I can get all the acorns and make acorn flour pasta.
0: But as one of the robo squirrels drops a nut, it bursts, puffing out a cloud of fine dust that freezes every squirrel within a foot.
3: Now I'm remembering how Scribno said all those people were frozen in time inside their eggs.
2: These must be some kind of evil time squirrels.
0: Whatever they are, they're about to pelt you with their time crack horns. What do you do?
2: This one's easy, kids. Amara's gonna use her storm magic powers to blow the nuts back at these nutty squirrels.
0: That's quite a few acorns rolled there.
2: Oh, no. An 8? Do I have a hot to use?
0: Yes, for helping my mom make dinner last time, but then you're out of second chances.
2: Yeah, a little better. That's a 12?
0: A good idea, and an okay roll. You manage to blow back most of the acorns, but they fly wild. Only a few robo-squirrels get frozen, and Penny and Stream still have one acorn each headed toward them.
1: Penny Pasta's gonna try to throw a meatball at the acorn and knock it out of the sky. Yeah, 6 plus 2.
0: Your meatball flies wide, and the acorn bursts next to you. You're stunned as time slows around you, making all your rolls hard. If you get hit with one more acorn, you'll be knocked out, even though you haven't taken any hurt.
3: Stream doesn't have time for inventions or holograms. All she can do is try to dodge her big unicorn body out of the way. That's a 12.
0: The time crackhorn bursts, but you're just far enough away that you don't feel its effects.
1: Can a penny pasta get the big again and break the scaffolding so all the squirrels are left on the other side?
0: Roll there.
1: Okay, I'm gonna get a big again.
6: Back up, you time squirrels!
1: There's a 10 plus a 5.
0: Did you remember that you're stunned? You have to roll that d20 again?
1: Oh, and take the lower roll. That's a 3.
0: 3 plus 5 is 8. Not quite good enough. As you go to give your dramatic speech, you realize how slow you're moving. You still manage to break the scaffolding, but 3 squirrels get by, and one hits you with a time crack horn. Freezing you solid.
1: Don't let them put me in an egg.
2: Oh, Amara's mad now. I'm gonna try to use my lightning to crack a cow these last 2 chrono nuts right out of the air.
0: Roll there.
2: Oh, 5.
0: The wind was a safer bet, it seems. Because as you snort lightning out of each nostril, the bolts go wide, and you get hit by a crackhorn. Now your roll's next turn will be hard.
2: Stream!
6: You gotta save us, girl!
3: Stream will try to use her tail to gently sweep aside the last acorn without cracking it.
0: You've got to apply just the right amount of force and just the right place. So I'll let you roll learn.
3: 17 plus 3.
2: That's 3 unnatural 20s in one day.
0: You sweep the acorn back, and it cracks on the 3 remaining time squirrels. They are frozen in place, but Amara is slowed, and Penny Pasta cannot move at all. That's when you hear a voice. It's unfamiliar to Amara and Penny Pasta. But Stream, you have heard of this person. And his voice sounds kind of like my voice, as he says,
7: "Why do you all fight when I offer you safety and protection? We must squirrel away our resources to stay safe from the Stepping Mountains."
3: Is that Zachamedes?
7: It's Squirrelamedes to you.
0: And a giant squirrel climbs up a nearby ladder, wearing aviator goggles and a studded leather jacket. His bandolier has several different enchanted eggs hanging from it.
7: "Kathunkel turned me into a squirrel, and he helped me to see that I must squirrel away as much as possible and save as many people as I can."
2: You're not saving these people, you're trapping them.
7: Trapped in eternal comfort, maybe.
0: Someone must have found the Plenty Gem of Earth. This is the only way I can keep a few of us safe from the mountains.
3: Well, couldn't you, use your eggs to help a few people at a time? And, relocate them rather than freezing them?
2: Then those same eggs, presumably, could go save other people.
7: Doesn't sound very comfortable. Some of these people are paying a premium to live in these eggs.
1: What are you saying?
0: Oh, yeah, I guess your freezing has worn off enough so you can talk now, Penny.
1: Oh, yeah, thank you. You're accepting a bribes to determine who lives in these eggs?
7: They're very expensive to produce, and our wealthy patrons pay extra so that we can save others less fortunate.
3: I'm sorry, Squirrel Amides. Safety can't just be for the rich and the lucky.
0: How dare you criticize me? I created the egg tricks. I saved lives.
5: And Squirrel Amides, the tagnologist, pulls an egg from his bandolier.
0: You don't deserve the safety of my comforbs, but I'll squirrel you away with the rest of the ingrates. You can thank me later when I show up to rule you in the egg tricks.
1: But isn't the egg tricks just like the real world, but everyone's a holograms?
0: I'm going to start with you!
5: Squirrel Amides throws a comforb at you, and it grows in size as it gets closer. Amara and Stream, what do you do?
3: I'll charge the comforb from the side with my unicorn horn and try to deactivate it.
5: Roll wonder. 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
3: 9 plus 1.
5: A 10 won't cut it. You can push the orb away from Penny, but you'll fall with it.
3: Then I fall with it to save my new friend.
0: Oh, you take 2 hurt as you rattle and clang down the egg ship. But I'll give you a heart for that, too.
2: Amara knows a little about technology, so she's gonna use her lightning schnot to try to short-circuit Squirrel Amides' eggs.
0: Roll wonder, it's magic versus technology again.
2: Technology. That's a 19 plus 2, 21.
0: Your fourth 20 or over of the day.
5: So, instead of deactivating his eggs, you actually trigger one of the comforbs, and it grows around Squirrel Amides.
0: No!
5: He screams as it closes over his head.
1: Why are you so afraid to live in your own egg tricks?
0: Oh, right. It won't be so bad. But I still don't like being thwarted!
2: Hey, good riddance.
3: Hey, a little help down here?
5: Yes, Stream is still limping a few levels below. But, Penny Pasta, you're now unfrozen and can easily climb down to get her.
1: Stream, you saved me. You ever think of joining the Cryptid Kids?
3: You mean it?
2: Yeah, I'm sure Scribner will want you on the team as soon as we can find them.
3: That sounds great. But there's just one thing that doesn't make sense to me.
1: Only a one thing?
2: Yeah, I'm almost entirely confused, as usual.
3: Zachamedes is renowned for his egg enchantment, but he never had time magic. Only his friend Turtok the Time Tortoise did.
2: Then that's who we gotta track down next.
5: And that's where we'll end our adventure.
0: All right, thank you all for joining us for this 3-part G&G special. The Cryptid Kids will be back before too long, but we get to hear a few regular stories next.
5: Hey, can you finally tell us Logan's question?
0: It was, what if Zack and ZZ's characters were turned into squirrels by Gavunkle?
2: So Turtok's gonna be like Squirrel Talk or something?
1: Or Turtok the Time Squirtus?
5: We can figure out the name next time.
0: Thank you, Clara and sibling Adam, for your questions. Thank you, Logan, for your patience in getting your question answered. 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
5: Kids at home, do you think it was fair that Squirrel Amides was only saving a few people?
1: What other ways do you think the people of Barend could work together to keep each other safe?
2: And what kind of mayhem do you think Turtok and these walking mountains are gonna cause?
5: Give your imagination some exercise, and then send your what-ifs,
2: with the grown-ups' permission,
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0: I'd like to thank Karen and Eric O'Keefe, co-creators of What If World, our producer, Miss Lynn, Craig Martinson for our theme song, and all you kids at home who know that when we work together, we can make the world safer
5: for everyone. And until we adventure again,
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That was a piece of music called Yesterday. Originally, that song was performed by a band called The Beatles. The Beatles were so huge and popular, they were basically like the Three Little Pigs. Everybody knew them.

This is a piece of music written by John Williams, an American composer, conductor, and pianist. He's written movie scores for E.T., Harry Potter, Superman, Home Alone, Jurassic Park, and this piece from a galaxy far, far away from Star Wars.

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cities of light. 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
1: Yeah, with just the bare necessities of life.
0: Yeah, man!
2: That's the bare necessities from Disney's The Jungle Book. Coming up is nap time. 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Right now, think of all of your favorite friends. This song is called Best of Friends from The Fox and the Hound.

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2: One, two, three.

That song was Keep on the Sunny Side. If you can see the sun right now, it means it's daytime. On the other side of Earth, people might be looking at the moon. That's because the sun revolves around the world 24 hours a day, giving us about 12 hours of sunlight on each side. You know who else travels around Earth? Extraterrestrials. Here's Adventures on Earth from E.T.

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The Complete Works of Winnie the Pooh. The immortal stories from the books Winnie the Pooh and The House at Pooh Corner, and poems from When We Were Very Young and Now We Are Six by Alan Alexander Milne. Presented for radio, unabridged, in 18 parts. Produced by Christopher Toyne and performed by Peter Dennis. Part 8, in which Christopher Robin gives a Pooh party and we say goodbye.

0: Contradiction. An introduction is to introduce people. But Christopher Robin and his friends, who have already been introduced to you, are now going to say goodbye. So this is the opposite. When we asked Pooh what the opposite of an introduction was, he said,
1: "The what of a what?"
0: Which didn't help us as much as we had hoped. But luckily, Al kept his head and told us that the opposite of an introduction, my dear Pooh, was a contradiction. And as he is very good at long words, I am sure that's what it is. Why we are having a contradiction is because last week when Christopher Robin said to me, "What about that story you were going to tell me about what happened to Pooh?" when I happened to say very quickly, "What about 9 times 107? And when we had done that one, we had one about cows going through a gate at 2 a minute, and there are 300 in the field, so how many are left after an hour and a half? We find these very exciting, and when we have been excited quite enough, we curl up and go to sleep. And Pooh, sitting wakeful a little longer on his chair by our pillow, thinks grand thoughts to himself about nothing, until he too closes his eyes and nods his head and follows us on tiptoe into the forest. There still we have magic adventures, more wonderful than any I've told you about. But now, when we wake up in the morning, they are gone before we can catch hold of them. How did the last one begin? One day, when Pooh was walking in the forest, there were 107 cows on a gate. No, you see, we've lost it. It was the best, I think. Well, here are some of the other ones, all that we shall remember now. But of course it isn't really goodbye, because the forest will always be there, and anybody who is friendly with bears can find it. Alan Alexander Milne. In which Christopher Robin gives a poo party, and we say goodbye. One day, when the sun had come back over the forest, bringing with it the scent of May, and all the streams of the forest were tinkling happily to find themselves their own pretty shape again, and the little pools lay dreaming of the life they had seen and the big things they had done. And in the warmth and quiet of the forest, the cuckoo was trying over his voice carefully and listening to see if he liked it. And wood pigeons were complaining gently to themselves in their lazy, comfortable way that it was the other fellow's fault. But it didn't matter very much. On such a day as this, Christopher Robin whistled in a special way he had. An owl came flying out of the 100-acre wood to see what was wanted. "Owl," said Christopher Robin, "I'm going to give a party."
2: Oh, you are you?
0: said Owl. "And it's to be a special sort of party, because it's because of what Pooh did when he did what he did to save Piglet from the flood."
2: "Oh, that's what it's for, is it?"
0: said Owl. "Yes, so will you tell Pooh as quickly as you can, and all the others, because it will be tomorrow?"
2: "Oh, it will it?"
0: said Owl, still being as helpful as possible. "So will you go and tell them, Owl?" Owl tried to think of something very wise to say, but couldn't, so he flew off to tell the others. And the first person he told was Pooh.
2: "Pooh,"
0: he said,
2: "Christopher Robin is giving a party."
0: "Oh," said Pooh. And then, seeing that Owl expected him to say something else, he said,
1: "Will there be those little cake things with pink sugar icing?"
0: Owl felt that it was rather beneath him to talk about little cake things with pink sugar icing, so he told Pooh exactly what Christopher Robin had said and flew off to Eeyore.
1: "A party for me," thought Pooh to himself. "How grand."
0: And he began to wonder if all the other animals would know that it was a special Pooh party, and if Christopher Robin had told them about the floating bear and the brain of Pooh and all the wonderful ships he had invented and sailed on. And he began to think how awful it would be if everybody had forgotten about it and nobody quite knew what the party was for. And the more he thought like this, the more the party got muddled in his mind, like a dream when nothing goes right. And the dream began to sing itself over in his head until it became a sort of song. It was an anxious Pooh song.
1: "Three cheers for Pooh."
0: "For who?"
1: For Pooh. Why, what did he do? I thought you knew. He saved his friend from a wetting. 3 cheers for Bear. For where? For Bear, he couldn't swim, but he rescued him. He rescued who? Oh, listen, do. I am talking of Pooh. Of who? Of Pooh. I'm sorry, I keep forgetting. Well, Pooh was a bear of enormous brain. Just say it again. Of enormous brain. Of enormous what? Well, he ate a lot. And I don't know if he could swim or not, but he managed to float on a sort of boat. On a sort of what? Well, a sort of pot. So now let's give him 3 hearty cheers. So now let's give him 3 hearty witches. And hope he'll be with us for years and years, and grow in health and wisdom and riches. 3 cheers for Pooh. For who? For Pooh. 3 cheers for Bear. For where? For Bear. 3 cheers for the wonderful Winnie the Pooh.

0: While this was going on inside him, Owl was talking to Eeyore.
1: Eeyore,
0: said Owl,
1: Christopher Robin is giving a party.
2: Very interesting, said Eeyore. I suppose they will be sending me down the odd bits which got trodden on. Kind and thoughtful. Not at all. Don't mention it.
1: There is an invitation for you.
2: What's that like?
1: An invitation.
2: Yes, I heard you. Who dropped it?
1: This isn't anything to eat. It's asking you to the party. Tomorrow.
0: Eeyore shook his head slowly.
2: You mean Piglet. The little fellow with the excited ears. That's Piglet. I'll tell him.
1: No, no, no,
0: said Owl, getting quite fussy.
1: It's you.
2: Are you sure?
1: Of course I'm sure. Christopher Robin said, all of them. Tell all of them.
2: All of them except Eeyore.
1: All of them,
0: said Owl sulkily.
2: Said Eeyore. A mistake, no doubt. But still, I shall come. Only don't blame me if it rains.
0: But it didn't rain. Christopher Robin had made a long table out of some long pieces of wood, and they all sat round it. Christopher Robin sat at one end, and Pooh sat at the other. And between them on one side were Owl and Eeyore and Piglet, and between them on the other side were Rabbit and Roo and Kanga. And all Rabbit's friends and relations spread themselves about on the grass and waited hopefully in case anybody spoke to them or dropped anything or asked them the time. It was the first party to which Roo had ever been, and he was very excited. As soon as ever they had sat down, he began to talk. "Hello, Pooh!" he squeaked.
3: "Hello, Roo," said Pooh.
0: Roo jumped up and down in his seat for a little while and then began again.
4: "Hello, Piglet,"
0: he squeaked. Piglet waved a paw at him, being too busy to say anything.
4: "Hello, Eeyore,"
0: said Roo. Eeyore nodded gloomily at him.
2: "It will rain soon. You see if it doesn't,"
0: he said. Roo looked to see if it didn't, and it didn't. So he said,
4: "Hello, Owl."
1: And Owl said, "Hello, my little fellow,"
0: in a kindly way, and went on telling Christopher Robin about an accident which had nearly happened to a friend of his, whom Christopher Robin didn't know. And Kanga said to Roo, "Drink up your milk first, dear, and talk afterwards." So Roo, who was drinking his milk, tried to say that he could do both at once, and had to be patted on the back and dried for quite a long time afterwards. When they had all nearly eaten enough, Christopher Robin banged on the table with his spoon, and everybody stopped talking and was very silent, except Roo, who was just finishing a loud attack of hiccups and trying to look as if it was one of Rabbit's relations. "This party," said Christopher Robin, "is a party because of what someone did, and we all know who it was, and it's his party, because of what he did, and I've got a present for him, and here it is." Then he felt about a little and whispered, "Where is it?" While he was looking, Eeyore coughed in an impressive way and began to speak.
2: "Friends," he said, "including oddments, it is a great pleasure, or perhaps I had better say it has been a pleasure so far, to see you at my party. What I did was nothing. Any of you, except Rabbit and Owl and Kanga, would have done the same. Oh, and Pooh. My remarks do not, of course, apply to Piglet and Roo, because they are too small. Any of you would have done the same. But it just happened to be me. It was not I need hardly say, with an idea of getting what Christopher Robin is looking for now.
0: And he put his front leg to his mouth and said in a loud whisper,
2: try under the table. That I did what I did. But because I feel that we should all do what we can to help. I feel that we should all...
0: said Roo accidentally.
3: Roo, dear, said Kanga reproachfully.
1: Was it me?
0: Asked Roo, a little surprised.
1: What's he you're talking about?
0: Piglet whispered to Pooh. I don't know, said Pooh rather dolefully.
1: I thought it was your party.
3: I thought it was once, but I suppose it isn't.
1: I'd sooner it was yours than Eeyore's,
0: said Piglet.
3: So would I, said Pooh.
0: said Roo again.
2: As I was saying,
0: said Eeyore loudly and sternly,
2: as I was saying when I was interrupted by various loud sounds, I feel that...
5: Here it is, cried Christopher Robin excitedly. Pass it down to silly old Pooh. It's for Pooh.
2: For Pooh?
0: Said Eeyore.
5: Of course it is. The best bear in all the world.
2: I might have known, said Eeyore. After all, one can't complain. I have my friends. Somebody spoke to me only yesterday. And was it last week?

0: Pooh saw what it was. He nearly fell down. He was so pleased. It was a special pencil case. There were pencils in it marked B for Bear, and pencils marked HB for Helping Bear, and pencils marked BB for Brave Bear. There was a knife for sharpening the pencils, and India rubber for rubbing out anything which you had spelt wrong, and a ruler for ruling lines for the words to walk on, and inches marked on the ruler in case you wanted to know how many inches anything was, and blue pencils and red pencils and green pencils for saying special things in blue and red and green. And all these lovely things were in little pockets of their own in a special case which shut with a click when you clicked it. And they were all for Pooh.
1: "Oh," said Pooh.
0: "Pooh," said everybody else except Eeyore.
1: "Thank you,"
0: growled Pooh. But Eeyore was saying to himself,
1: "This writing business, pencils and whatnot, overrated if you ask me. Silly stuff, nothing in it."
0: Later on, when they'd all said goodbye and thank you to Christopher Robin, Pooh and Piglet walked home thoughtfully together in the golden evening, and for a long time they were silent.
2: "When you wake up in the morning, Pooh," said Piglet at last, "what's the first thing you say to yourself?"
1: "What's for breakfast?"
0: said Pooh.
1: "What do you say, Piglet?"
2: "I say, I wonder what's going to happen exciting today,"
0: said Piglet. Pooh nodded thoughtfully.
1: "It's the same thing,"
0: he said. And what did happen? Asked Christopher Robin. When? Next morning? I don't know. Or could you think and tell me and Pooh sometime? If you wanted it very much.
3: Pooh does,
0: said Christopher Robin. He gave a deep sigh, picked his bear up by the leg, and walked off to the door, trailing Winnie the Pooh behind him. At the door he turned and said, "Coming to see me have my bath?" "I might," I said. "Was Pooh's pencil case any better than mine?" "It was just the same," I said. He nodded and went out. And in a moment I heard Winnie the Pooh.
1: Bump, bump, bump.
0: Going up the stairs behind him.

The wrong house. I went into a house, and it wasn't a house. It has big steps and a great big hall, but it hasn't got a garden. A garden. A garden. It isn't like a house at all. I went into a house, and it wasn't a house. It has a big garden and a great high wall, but it hasn't got a may tree. A may tree. A may tree. It isn't like a house at all. I went into a house, and it wasn't a house. Slow white petals from the may tree fall, but it hasn't got a blackbird. A blackbird. A blackbird. It isn't like a house at all. I went into a house, and I thought it was a house. I could hear from the may tree the blackbird call, but nobody listened to it. Nobody liked it. Nobody wanted it.

0: Growing up. 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King Hilary and the Beggar Man. Of Hilary the Great and Good, they tell a tale at Christmas time. I've often thought the story would be prettier, but just as good if almost anybody should translate it into rhyme. So I have done the best I can, for lack of some more learned man. Good King Hilary said to his Chancellor, proud Lord Willoughby, Lord High Chancellor,
1: "Run to the wicket gate, quickly, quickly. Run to the wicket gate and see who is knocking. It may be a rich man, seaborne from Araby, bringing me peacocks, emeralds, and ivory. It may be a poor man, travel-worn and weary, bringing me oranges to put in my stocking."
0: Proud Lord Willoughby, Lord High Chancellor, laughed both loud and free. "I've served your majesty man to man since first your majesty's reign began, and I've often walked, but I never, never ran, never, never, never," quoth he. Good King Hilary said to his chancellor, proud Lord Willoughby, Lord High Chancellor,
1: "Walk to the wicket gate, quickly, quickly, walk to the wicket gate and see who is knocking. It may be a captain, hawk-nosed, bearded, bringing me gold dust, spices and sandalwood. It may be a scullion, carefree, whistling, bringing me sugar plums to put in my stocking."
0: Proud Lord Willoughby, Lord High Chancellor, laughed both loud and free.
2: "I've served in the palace since I was 4, and I'll serve in the palace a many years more. And I've opened a window, but never a door. Never, never, never," quoth he.
0: Good King Hilary said to his Chancellor, proud Lord Willoughby, Lord High Chancellor,
1: "Open the window, quickly, quickly, open the window and see who is knocking. It may be a waiting maid, apple-cheeked, dimpled, sent by her mistress to bring me greeting. It may be children, anxious, whispering, bringing me cob-nuts to put in my stocking."
0: Proud Lord Willoughby, Lord High Chancellor, laughed both loud and free.
2: "I'll serve your majesty till I die, as Lord Chancellor, not a spy to peep from lattices. No, not I. Never, never, never," quoth he.
0: Good King Hilary looked at his chancellor, proud Lord Willoughby, Lord High Chancellor. He said no word to his stiff-set chancellor, but ran to the wicket gate to see who was knocking. He found no rich man trading from Araby. He found no captain, blue-eyed, weather-tanned. He found no waiting maid sent by her mistress, but only a beggar man with one red stocking. Good King Hilary looked at the beggar man and laughed him 3 times 3.
2: And he turned that beggar man round about. "Your thews are strong and your arm is stout. Come, throw me a Lord High Chancellor out and take his place," quoth he.
0: Of Hilary the good and great, old wives at Christmas time relate this tale, which points at any rate 2 morals on the way. The first, whatever fortune brings, don't be afraid of doing things, especially, of course, for kings. It also seems to say, but not so wisely, he who begs with one red stocking on his legs will be as sure as eggs are eggs, a chancellor some day.

0: Missing.
1: Has anybody seen my mouse? I opened his box for half a minute just to make sure he was really in it, and while I was looking, he jumped outside. I tried to catch him. I tried. I think he's somewhere about the house. Has anyone seen my mouse? Uncle John, have you seen my mouse? Just a small sort of mouse, a dear little brown one. He came from the country. He wasn't a town one, so he'll feel all lonely in a London street. Why, what could he possibly find to eat? He must be somewhere. I'll ask Aunt Rose. Have you seen a mouse with a waffly nose? Oh, somewhere about. He's just got out. Hasn't anybody seen my mouse?
0: Forgotten. Lords of the nursery wait in a row, five on the high wall and four on the low. Big kings and little kings, brown bears and black, all of them waiting till John comes back. Some think that John Boy is lost in the wood. Some say he couldn't be, some say he could. Some think that John Boy hides on the hill. Some say he won't come back, some say he will. High was the sun when John went away. Here they've been waiting all through the day, big bears and little bears, white kings and black, all of them waiting till John comes back. Lords of the nursery looked down the hill. Some saw the sheepfold, some saw the mill, some saw the roofs of the little grey town, and their shadows grew long as the sun slipped down. Gold between the poplars an old moon shows. Silver up the Starway the full moon rose. Silver down the Starway the old moon crept, and one by another the grey fields slept. Lords of the nursery their still watch keep. They hear from the sheepfold the rustle of sheep. A young bird twitters and hides its head. A little wind suddenly breathes and is dead. Slowly and slowly dawns the new day. What's become of John Boy? No one can say. Some think that John Boy is lost on the hill. Some say he won't come back. Some say he will. What's become of John Boy? Nothing at all. He played with his skipping rope, he played with his ball, he ran after butterflies, blue ones and red, he did 100 happy things, and then went to bed.
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original story of the tortoise and the hare is very short. It goes like this. A tortoise and a hare were arguing about who could run faster. They finally agreed to settle the matter with a race. The hare was sure that he could win, and so, in the middle of the race, he lay down and took a nap. The tortoise plodded along and won the race. This story about the tortoise and the hare is over 2,000 years old. A Greek named Aesop wrote the original story in the 6th century BCE. Aesop is considered the creator of, are you ready? Humanized animal portraiture. That is a very fancy way of saying that Aesop decided to write stories about animals who acted like people. More importantly, Aesop created a new kind of story known as the fable. A fable is a tale with a lesson tucked inside. Aesop was a Greek of humble origins, perhaps a servant or a slave, but he became famous as a storyteller even in his own time. Aesop never told people that they were foolish or greedy, or that they were thoughtless or rude. Instead, he wrote stories about animals who acted much like the people he encountered. Aesop's fables are full of folly and wisdom, vice and virtue, and often have a humorous twist. They show what happens if you are too greedy or too proud, and because the fables are about animals and not about humans, it's easier to agree that hard work, modesty, and generosity of spirit always win out in the end. Aesop laid out his stories like shoes. If they fit, he was inviting you to try them on. If you prefer not to, you could just enjoy the story. Fables are wonderful because they tell essential truths about people. The steady, hard-working tortoise wins the race because he possesses the admirable qualities of diligence, perseverance, and optimism. The maxim, slow and steady wins the race, applies to so much of our lives, from learning to ride a bicycle to passing the most difficult examinations in school. It was true in Aesop's time. It was true at the time of La Fontaine, the great French fabulist who retold many of Aesop's fables in the 1600s. And, of course, it is still true today.

0: Once upon a time, there lived a hare. He was tall and handsome, with elegant long ears and a splendid coat. But what he was most proud of were his powerful legs. They were long, and they were fast. And, as he would tell you himself, they were the fastest legs in the whole forest, the fastest legs in the whole country, and the whole world, and perhaps even in the entire galaxy. As you can see, he was exceedingly proud of his speedy lower extremities. Now, living in the forest, there were many wonderful animals. Rabbits, chipmunks, mice, beavers, badgers, muskrats, woodchucks, stoats, porcupines, skunks, and foxes. Most of them had been very well brought up. They had been taught that it was impolite to brag. And quite frankly, while they had to admit that most of what Mr. Hare had to say about his legs was true, they were very tired of hearing all about it. Oh, Mrs. Chipmunk, I just ran all the way to town and back in less time than it would have taken a professional marathon runner of comparable age and size. I've computed all the calculations. Would you like to see them? Asked the eager hare. No, thank you, Mr. Hare. I have to finish my washing, dear, she replied. Yesterday I jumped over the creek at Swallow's Nest. The river was swollen to the highest point it has been in 2 decades. Here, I've cut a clipping out of the newspaper. Would you like to read how remarkable my jump was, Mr. Badger? No, thanks. I'm busy reading the sports section at the moment, Mr. Hare, replied Badger. Would you like to play hopscotch with us, Mr. Hare? Asked the 6 tiny porcupines. Oh, no, my dears, answered Hare. You just don't understand. Someone with legs like mine, million-dollar legs, just doesn't play games with small animals. These are competition legs. These are the legs of a champion. In fact, I'll have you know, I've decided that what this forest needs is to have a marathon. I will invite everyone from miles around to come and compete. I will invite the press. Then I will win the grand prize and become exceedingly famous. I will become the local hero and probably a national tourist attraction. Animals will come from miles around to see me and my powerful swift legs. So, what do you think? Great idea, hmm? So, Hare organized the marathon and invited all the animals to come and compete, or just to watch him win. But then, a terrible thing happened. No one wanted to race against Hare. All of the animals in the valley and forest felt embarrassed. Imagine a race and no one competing. What would they do? They asked and they begged and they cajoled and even offered gifts. But no one wanted to race against Hare. And then a most remarkable thing happened. Tortoise took one step forward and said,
1: I will race. I will race against Hare.
0: But you can't, they all cried. You will lose. You'll make a fool of yourself. There's no need for you to do this to yourself.
1: But someone must race, and I am offering my services, said Tortoise modestly.
0: And that is how the race between the tortoise and the hare began. Tortoise had been working out ever since that fateful day when he had volunteered to race. And, as you might expect, Hare had been jumping across Swallow's nest several times a day and offering interviews to the press. I, of course, do not have to think about such trivial matters as winning or losing. The race is in my back pocket. So I'm concentrating on my style and my technique, record-setting long jumps, awe-inspiring high jumps. Poor old Tortoise. His major concern is just making it to the starting line. To think that he, of all the animals, decided to represent them in this race leaves one quite speechless. Tut, tut. But better slow competition than no competition. Hare went on and on, boasting and bragging, and showing off his flashy new running shoes. And Tortoise kept on working out. A short walk here. And a short walk there. First to chipmunks, then to porcupines. Finally, he made it all the way to skunks and foxes. But it was slow going. He huffed and he puffed. And he soaked his sore and blistered feet. I do not expect to win, but I do plan to make a respectable showing, he confided to the stoats one evening as he collapsed into his easy chair.

0: Slow work in the garden would be nice.
1: But mustn't think of that now.
0: Ooh. Ah.
1: My feet do hurt, but it will all be over soon. Finally, the day of the race came. The sun was pouring over the horizon, and the air was cool. Tortoise had a band-aid on each of his toes, and Hare had on yet another pair of running shoes. Of course, I have an advantage, Hare began with the press. Just look at my legs. They're million-dollar legs. They're long and fast, probably the fastest in the whole. Suddenly, Tortoise appeared, and all of the reporters turned to him. Any comment, Mr. Tortoise, about this very unusual race?
2: No, sirs, said Tortoise calmly.
1: Do you honestly think that there's any chance that you might win, Mr. Tortoise? They all clamored.
2: By all laws of probability, my dear fellows, I would have to say no.
1: Tortoise shook his head.
2: But we tortoises are slow and steady. We give it a good fight.
1: Hare was holding his sides laughing. Ha ha ha! I thought that old slow and steady stuff went out years ago. Move up with the times, Mr. Tortoise. Are you certain that you still wish to subject yourself to this almost preordained humiliation?
2: I said what I meant. I meant what I said. I will race, declared Tortoise.
1: Hare's publicity campaign was so successful that even the pretzel vendor of Paris arrived at the starting line, selling his delicious pretzels and singing his famous

0: The trumpets sounded, and they were off. Hare and a cloud of dust, tortoise moving slowly down the road. Within sight of the starting line, Hare had done 3 cartwheels, 2 flips, and 1 long jump across the creek. Tortoise had barely made it to the bridge, but on he went. "Go on, Tortoise," cried Skunk. "You can do it," cried the stoats. Hare was far out of view, but all of the animals continued to cheer Tortoise on. "Don't worry, we will be at the next house with water. Anything you need, we will have it ready for you." Meanwhile, Hare had crossed the second bridge at Pig's Crossing, rounded Mulberry Hill, and was moving on toward Mrs. Chipmunk's house. Hare really wasn't tired, but he was tired of running with no one to brag to. He had also started out at a flying pace. Soon he was thinking, "I'm getting just a bit hungry. Think the old stomach could use a little pick-me-up." Fortunately, he had just arrived at Beaver Creek, where Mrs. Beaver had recently opened a little restaurant with red and white checkered tablecloths in the French bistro style.
1: "Bonjour, Monsieur Hare," she cried. "You are so far ahead in the race. Would you not like to try some of my délicieuse French onion soup? It will only take a petit moment."
2: "My dear madam, I know that I probably should not. But it smells so delicious that I think I shall," Hare answered as he sat down at a small table.
1: "And perhaps a glass of good French red wine?"

0: Then Hare finished the soup and drank the wine.
1: Splendide! Simply magnifique!
0: Said Hare, waving his handkerchief, and off he went. Meanwhile, Tortoise continued on.
2: 1, 2, 3, 4. 1, 2, 3, 4.
0: Tortoise counted every step. Pigs Crossing, Mulberry Hill, Mrs. Chipmunk's. Everyone cheered and shouted optimistically. Hare wasn't here so very long ago. Keep going, Tortoise. Slow and steady wins the race.
2: Thank you, Tortoise puffed. You are all being most

Of course, Hare by this time had almost reached the finish line. The last landmark on the course was the bridge at Swallow's Nest. Swallow's Nest? But where are the photographers my agent invited? Cried Hare. This is the place for my most spectacular jump. This would be the shot of the race. Why are they not here? Perhaps they are down there by that silly old bridge. I'll just run down and tell them to come up here. This is where I plan to cross Swallow's Nest with a flying leap in a single bound and win the race. So Hare bounded down to the little bridge, but no one was there. He raced back to the wide gully at Swallow's Nest. Still, no one was there. I guess I've been too fast. I must be very early. I'll just lie down here and wait for them to come. They should be here shortly, and a quick 10-minute nap would be so nice after that delicious lunch. I expect they'll wake me up. So Hare lay down at the edge of Swallow's Nest in the lovely spring grass, and soon he was sound asleep. He dreamt about the photographers and his magnificent jump. He dreamt about his picture on the front page of the local newspaper. He dreamt of a victory party with French onion soup and good French wine. And Hare slept on and on. One, two, three, four. No, thank you, Mrs. Chipmunk. A little water, and I must continue on. No, thank you, Mr. Stoat. Just a cool towel for my brow, and I must be on my way. No, thank you, Mrs. Beaver. Just a little water. I can't rest yet. One, two, three, four. Tortoise continued along the prescribed course. One, two, three, four. Hare slept on. The sun was beginning to set, and the sky was turning orange as Tortoise approached the little old bridge at Swallow's Nest.

0: Flash, flash, pop, flash, went the cameras as Tortoise, head down and puffing, crossed the bridge. Any comment, Mr. Tortoise? Shouted all the reporters. One, two, three, four. One, two, three, four, mumbled Tortoise. Then the finish line came into view. Four, three, two, one. Four, three, two, one. 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Tortoise crossed the finish line. Four, three, two, one. No, no! Shouted all the animals.
1: Four, three, two, one. Tortoise is the one who won.
0: Hare suddenly woke up. 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Four, three, two, one. Tortoise is the one who won. Hare took a wild flying leap. He crossed the bridge at Swallow's Nest and raced to the finish line. There's been a terrible mistake. I've been asleep for hours just on the other side of the finish line. I'm the fastest. I should have won, Hare complained. Slow and steady may be a bit old-fashioned, but it still works.

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5: Let's listen to a piece of music about a strong life force. This is about a river in the Czech Republic called Vltava. It's a beautiful river running straight through Prague. 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

You're listening to ICANN, and it's poetry time. I'm Emma Clark, and I'll be reading this poem called Clouds. I chose this poem because it seemed like the perfect way to start off the summer, with blue skies and fluffy white clouds. White sheep, on a blue hill. When the wind stops, you all stand still. When the wind blows, you walk away slow. 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

a French song. Coming up, I have some jazz music to dance to. Before that, let's travel to Russia. For Petrushka, that's a Russian puppet.

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A simple and fun jazz move is called the shimmy. 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Now you're shimmying. Here's some jazz to try out your new moves.

Now that you're a shimmying expert, you are one cool cat. Coming up, we have a story from Story Nori about another cool cat called Kissa. Some instruments you're going to hear in jazz are piano, bass guitar, and clarinets. A clarinet is a woodwind instrument. Can you hear it in this next piece?

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1: Aesop's Fables. Hello, this is Natasha, and Prince Bertie the Frog has asked me to bring you some animal stories by Aesop. Aesop was famous for writing stories with a lesson called a moral. Most of his fables are rather short, but very sweet. And so here's four of them. Bertie's asked the animals themselves to tell the stories, and the first one is told by a rat from India. It's called The Rat and the Elephant.
2: Some people say that rats are ugly creatures. When they've seen a rat running along, they go, "Eek!" Well, I don't know about you, but I've always thought that this was rather rude. Rats can have hurt feelings too, you know. In any case, when I catch sight of my reflection in a stream, I think I'm rather cute. Well, just recently, I was trotting along the King's Highway in my sweet little way when I heard a great commotion on the road up ahead. Who or what is causing all that fuss? I wondered. When I got closer, I saw the King himself riding along on top of a great fat lump of an elephant. The crowd of onlookers was oohing and aahing, full of admiration for that stupid beast with a nose that's far too big for her face. She's much uglier than me, I thought. And so I started to spring up and down and say, "Hey, everyone, why not look at me? I'm such a cutie pie. I could join the king's household and be a royal rat if there was any justice in the world." At first, nobody noticed me. They were all too busy ogling that stupid elephant. And little did I know, but riding behind the elephant in a carriage was the princess, and she was holding a beastly cat in her arms. When he caught sight of me, the cat leapt out of the carriage and started to chase me. I had to run for my life and just pop down a hole in time before the cat could eat me up. And so now I've changed my mind about wanting people to notice me and admire me. I've decided that sometimes it's far better not to draw attention to yourself, just to get on quietly with your own business. And that was the fable of The Rat and the Elephant by Aesop. The next fable is called The Grasshopper and the Ants, and it's told by the grasshopper.
3: "I'm an artist, and as everyone knows, artists are usually very poor. But normally I don't mind about that. When the sun is shining, I sit on my favourite blade of grass and make cheerful music for everyone to listen to. I have lots of friends, and together we formed an orchestra. Everyone loves our music and says how cheerful it makes them feel. Well, almost everyone. There's a family of ants who never stop to listen. They take themselves far too seriously for music or enjoyment. All they do is work, work, work, even when the sun is shining. 'Hey, you ants,' I said to them, 'it's a lovely summer's day. Why don't you stop for a little while and listen to my sweet music?' 'No time to stop,' one of them said, panting away. 'We're far too busy stocking up food for winter.' The months went by and the days got shorter and colder. I was shivering so much that I couldn't even sing. A hard frost was on the ground, and I couldn't even find a crumb to eat. I was so hungry. So I went to see that busy family of ants and said, 'Please, sirs, I'm a poor, hungry musician. Spare me a few crumbs from your store of food.' But do you know what? Those ants just turned their noses up at me. They were so stingy, that they wouldn't even share any of their food with me. Oh, well, I'll have to go hungry this winter. In the new year, I'll make a resolution. When the times are good, I'll remember to save some food for a rainy day. And that was the story of The Grasshopper and the Ants by Aesop. Do you think the grasshopper was lazy? Well, I think he was. But I also think grasshoppers sound very cheerful when they're playing their music. Those ants were perhaps just a bit too serious. We've still got two more stories to go. And the next one is told by a fox. And it's called The Fox and the Crow. I bet you can't guess what I like to eat best of all. Yes, I knew that you would say that foxes like to eat hens best, and stolen ones at that. And I don't mind admitting that I wouldn't ever say no to a nice fat chicken once in a while. But not many people know that what foxes appreciate even more than chicken is a nice bit of cheese once in a while. Well, today I ate a wonderfully rich and creamy slice of cheddar for my breakfast. It was kindly given to me by a beautiful black-feathered bird whose voice is even more wonderful than her looks. No, I don't mean the skylark or a fancy bird of paradise. I'm talking about Miss Crow up in the tree. It was a fine, bright morning, and I was following my sharp nose through the woods in search of a bite to eat, when I caught a cheesy smell on the breeze. I looked up into the tree, and there on the branch I saw Miss Crow, looking terribly pleased with herself, for in her beak she held a large piece of cheese. It was stolen, no doubt, from the farmer over the hill. But I'm not one to go round accusing people of this and that. And so I called on my neighbour and said, "Good morning, Miss Crow. You are looking very lovely today, if I may say so." And Miss Crow cocked her head on one side and looked at me with her beady little eye. But she kept her beak firmly closed on the cheese. "Such a charming creature," I mused to myself, making sure, nevertheless, that she could overhear. "Such a fine sheen on those wondrous black feathers. What wings, what legs, and the beak! Exquisite!" I could see that Miss Crow was paying close attention to my words, even though she was pretending ever so hard not to hear. So I gazed up at the tree with admiration and love in my eyes and said, "Ah, my heart is smitten by this wonderful bird. If only I could hear her voice. I'm sure that such a charming creature must sing most sweetly. If I could hear but one line of her song, I would hail her as the Princess of the Forest." And now I could see my words had hit home. Swelling with pride, Miss Crow puffed up her feathers and began to sing the most lovely music I had ever heard. "Well, all right. I know that you're saying that Miss Crow's voice is not exactly star quality, but to me that was just the sound that I'd been waiting for. Because as soon as she opened her beak, the cheese fell to the ground, and I snapped up my breakfast.
1: Which only goes to show that flattery will get you everywhere. And that was the story of the fox and the crow. And the moral is just too true, I'm afraid.
3: The next fable is a bit of a scary warning. It's told by a little mouse, and you will also hear from his mother. It's called The Little Mouse.
2: Mummy! Mummy! Thank goodness it's you! I've just escaped by a whisker from the most frightful, scary monster that there ever was. Just now, I was strolling along, minding my own business, when, just as I looked into the farmyard, I saw two strange creatures. One of them looked very kind and fluffy and had lovely whiskers, but the other was the most scary monster you ever did imagine. Wow! On top of his head and in front of his neck hung pieces of raw red meat. He walked about this way and that, tearing up the ground with his toes and beating his arms against his sides. The moment he caught sight of me, he opened his pointed mouth as if to swallow me, and then he let out a cry that frightened me almost to death. If it had not been for that terrible monster, I would have made friends with a pretty creature who looked so good and gentle. He had thick, velvety fur, a soft face, and his eyes were bright and shining. As he looked at me, he waved his fine long tail and smiled. I am sure he was just about to speak to me when the monster I have told you about let out a screaming yell. I ran for my life.
1: Mother Mouse, my little mouse, that gentle creature you saw was none other than the cat. Under his kindly appearance, he bears a grudge against every one of us. The other was nothing but the cockerel, who wouldn't harm you in the least. As for the cat, he eats us. So be thankful, my child, that you escaped with your life. And as long as you live, never judge people by their looks.
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That's a piece of music for wind instruments, and it's about the summer wind. I'm Sarah, and you've made it to Art Time on ICANN, the International Children's Arts Network. Today we're going to be thinking about summer. What does summer mean to you? Does it mean going to camps, playing outside, running through sprinklers and swimming in a pool? Grab your art supplies and create a picture that looks like summer. Let this piece of music, called Summer Music, inspire your creation.

0: That was summer music. When you're creating an image, you might not only think about what you see, but also what you hear. What kind of people do you see out and about? What do they sound like? Are they making jokes? Is there a lot of laughter? Are people riding their bikes? Can you hear their tires on the pavement? Where would you expect to hear this piece of music during your summer day?
1: This is what a piano sounds like.

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That's a piece of music called In a Summer Garden. It's art time on ICANN. How's your masterpiece coming along? Have an adult take a picture and send it to us on Instagram at ICANN.radio. Coming up, my friend Emma has a poem called Where Go the Boats. But right now, here's another piece of music inspired by summer. This is To Be Sung of a Summer Night.

You're listening to ICAN, and it's poetry time. I'm Emma Clark, and while most kids think that going to the dentist is scary, I think getting a haircut is even scarier. That's why I'll be reading this poem called I Went to the Barber from Ken Nesbitt's book, My Hippo Has the Hiccups. I went to the barber. He cut off my hair, which would have been great, but he didn't stop there. He slipped with his scissors, he snipped with his shears, and cut off my eyebrows and both of my ears. I jumped in my seat, causing several more slips. He cut off my nose and my cheeks and my lips. With one final slip-up, he cut off my head, and that is the reason I ended up dead. So kids, if your dad tells you, you need a trim, just pull out this poem and show it to him. As soon as he reads this, I'm willing to bet that that's the last haircut that you'll ever get.

That was a summer pastoral. When you think of the summer, are you thinking of certain types of colors? Maybe greens and yellows and blues? This is Art Time, and I hope your masterpiece is coming together. Here's one last song of summer.

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everyone. You're listening to ICANN, the International Children's Arts Network. I'm Marty Coldwater, and this is Screenshot, where we feature the best of video game, movie, and television soundtracks. Later in the show, we have music from the Netflix movie Chupa, which is about a young man who finds the mysterious creature known as the Chupacabra. But right now, we're headed to the world of the Super Mario Brothers. This animated adventure brings us into the world of one of the most famous video games ever, Nintendo's Super Mario Brothers, as the two plumbers, Mario and Luigi, travel through the magical Mushroom Kingdom. Today, I want to play for you the track Two-Player Game, which is heard as Mario and Luigi learn that working together may be the best way to win. It was written by Brian Tyler, but features plenty of nods to the game's original 8-bit score.

Super fun with that music from the video game movie Super Mario Brothers. That was two-player game. This is Screenshot here on ICANN. I'm your host, Marty Coldwater. I have one more piece of music for you today, and it comes from the Netflix fantasy adventure, Chupa. When visiting his family in Mexico, Alex stumbles upon the magical and thought to be mythical creature, a chupacabra. And together with his family, they save the creature and learn that family takes on many different forms. The score for the movie by Carlos Rafael Rivera brings in many Mexican themes, as well as mysterious sounds to his music. We're going to hear the opening track of the movie titled San Javier, Mexico, 1996.

lots of adventure and mystery still to come in that movie. That was San Javier, Mexico, 1996, from the Netflix film Chupa. Thanks for listening to Screenshot here on ICANN, the International Children's Arts Network. I'm Marty Coldwater. If you enjoyed this program, we'd love to hear from you. 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

0: 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I'm Sarah, and my friend Cleo loves animals. When I asked her if she could describe her very own adventure, this is what she came up with.
1: If I went on an adventure, I would probably do it to learn about animals. I would probably do a tropical adventure and see lots of birds and pandas and red pandas because I really like learning about animals. There's a lot of people walking around and everything looks very green. It's really fun.

0: That's a song called On the Front Porch. 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He thinks he can swim so deep, he can see the creatures on the ocean floor. This is my friend Oliver's underwater adventure.
1: This is an underwater adventure. I would swim through the deep, deep, deep, deep, deep dark. And some of the jellyfish have like little lights that pop up. 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

I'm Charlotte, and I'm 11 years old. If I could go on any adventure, I'd go on a boat trip around the world. I'd want to see some different aquatic animals. That would be really cool because I really like dolphins and things like that. And I also really like going up into the mountains, so I think all the different views that you could see on the boat, that would be really, really cool. I really like camping with my family because we go on a lot of adventures together. And I like going with my dad and my brother and my mom because we all go on like different camping adventures. Like we go backpacking, we go canoeing and like stop at different places. And like, it's just really fun to do because we just all get to hang out together and do a bunch of things that are fun together. I think it would just be kind of fun to have the experience with family and just getting to have a new experience and just having something that I can remember for my whole life that I did with my family. This is ICANN on HD2. Thanks for listening.

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Sometimes even frogs have rainy days. Remember when the stage caved in while you were rocking out? Who'd have thought your smorgasbord would be hard to live without? If we could do it all again,

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ICANN, poetry, story time, and music for kids.

0: That was a piece of music from the Pixar film, The Incredibles. My friend Duncan wants to go on an incredible adventure. Here he is telling us what his Indiana Jones adventure would be like.
1: I would be on an adventure. Like the ones in Indiana Jones. Fighting bad guys. And being really brave. Escaping dangerous thing, like spiders just clumping up to make a big ball. That would scare me, so I would run away from that. I'm Duncan, and I'm 11 years old. Thank you for listening.

0: I really like books. I'm reading The Hobbit right now, and that's really good. I just like that it's all about adventuring and kind of like being out in the wild and learning new things. I think that's really cool to learn, and to learn with the character more or less, because like it's really interesting to find out what's going on in that.
1: The beast will make off with your children. He'll come after them in the night.
2: No.
1: We're not safe till his head is mounted on my wall. I say we kill the beast!
3: We're not safe until he's dead.
4: He'll come stalking us at night.
2: Set

0: the mist, through the woods, through the darkness and the shadows. It's a nightmare, but it's one exciting ride. Say a prayer, then we're there at the drawbridge of a castle, and there's something truly terrible inside. It's a beast, he's got fangs, razor sharp ones, massive paws, killer claws for the feast. Hear him roar, see him foam, but we're not coming home till he's dead. Good and dead! Kill the beast!
1: No, I won't let you do this!
0: If you're not with us, you're against us. Bring the old man!
2: Get your hands off me!
0: We can't have them running off to warn the creature!
1: Let us out!
0: We'll rid the village of this beast! Who's with me?
2: Fire!
3: Fire! Fire!
4: Let him push, not your horse!
0: Screw your courage to the

0: I knew it. I knew it was foolish to get our hopes up.
1: Maybe it would have been better if she'd never come at all. Could it be?
2: Is it she?
1: Sacre bleu! Invaders!
0: Encroachers!
2: And they are the mirror.
0: Warn the master. If it's a fight they want, we'll be ready for them. Who's with me?
3: Take whatever booty you can find. But remember, the beast is mine!

0: Pardon me, master.
1: Leave me in peace.
0: But, sir, the castle is under attack.
2: Kill the beast! Kill the beast!
1: This isn't working.
3: Olumia, we must do something.
1: Wait, I know.
2: Kill the beast! Kill the beast!
0: What should we do, master?
1: It doesn't matter now. Just let them come.
2: Kill the beast!
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0: Welcome to From the Top, where outstanding young musicians come to play. You just heard 17-year-old violinist Anthony Dorsey perform Summerland from the Three Visions Suite by William Grant Still. I'm your host, pianist Peter Dugan, and that was me joining Anthony at the piano. We're coming to you today from Cincinnati, Ohio, a great place for young musicians, home to so many wonderful music institutions, including the Cincinnati Symphony Youth Orchestra, the Cincinnati Conservatory of Music, and the Chamber Music Connection in Columbus. Cincinnati is putting on a great show for us today. Now let's meet our first musician, 17-year-old Anthony Dorsey, who opened our program a moment ago. He's a Jack Kent Cook young artist, and he's here with me right now. Hey, Anthony, welcome to the program.
1: This is amazing. Thank you.
0: What a beautiful performance of Summerland. I loved playing it with you. You bring such a beautiful tone to every note you play. It's gorgeous.
1: Thank you.
0: It's a picture of paradise. Yeah. This show is featuring all young musicians from Ohio, and yet you, our first performer, are not a native Ohioan. Where were you from originally?
1: I was born in Tampa, Florida.
0: And when did you come to Ohio?
1: 2015, 9 years old.
0: What was that transition like, and when did Cincinnati really start to feel like home to you?
1: The first year here, it was very cold, and it was hard to fit in and find music. It was year 2, 3, where I found the Starling family, and I actually had a master class with Professor Sossman's house. And so after he invited me to his program, I kind of felt like home.
0: So you're talking about Kurt Sossmanhaus, one of the great violin pedagogues in the area.
1: Yeah.
0: It's amazing that music and a mentor or a teacher like that really can provide that stability to make you feel like you belong. And that's great that you had that. You also threw yourself into choir, from what I heard. And tell me a little bit about all that.
1: Yeah. So I've been doing choir even back in Florida. So probably more than 5, 6 years. I joined a choir in the church I'm a part of all through junior high. And then in high school, I joined the varsity choir.
0: I love that. Varsity choir. We need to mix the varsity and match choir. The sports terms. Yeah. Yeah, that's great.
1: We do a lot of concerts and we collaborate with a lot of great schools and programs.
0: So who do you live with at home?
1: I live with my mom and dad and then my younger brother, Aaron.
0: Right. And you also have an older brother. He's an alum from the top, Daniel Dorsey.
1: Yeah.
0: Anthony, you seem so at ease. Have your nerves ever gotten the better of you?
1: Yeah. So when I was 7, I was playing at one of my brother's graduations. I just started music like 2 years before. I was supposed to play something really easy like Humoresque, but once they introduced me, I couldn't go up. Fear like really overcame me. Yeah. It felt really horrible that I like let my brother down, but my parents were comforting me and telling me it was fine. One of my other brother's graduations, like a year later, I redeemed myself and played the same thing. And
0: nice.
1: I just overcame myself and I was like, this is amazing. I there love playing in front of people.
0: Well, you showed up here, you nailed it at From the Top. It was just a beautiful performance.
1: Yeah, thank you.
0: I have to congratulate you. You are one of our Jack Kent Cook young artists.
1: Thank you.
0: We are just so honored to be able to help support you and proud of you and excited for what the future holds. Good luck on your senior year.
1: Thank you.
0: Anthony Dorsey, 17 years old from Cincinnati, Ohio. And our next young musician is 14-year-old guitarist Beckett Cerrone from Cincinnati. Beckett, welcome to the show.
2: Thank you.
0: You're going to perform a piece that is very special. Tell me a little bit about it.
2: So this piece, Destino, was written for me by Carlos Bedoya.
0: This piece was written for you specifically. I mean, the sheet music says your name on it.
2: Yeah, it's really wonderful. I'm very thankful for him.
0: Well, whenever you're ready, Beckett, you can take this piece from the top.
2: All right.

0: Beckett Cerrone, 14 years old, performed De Esquina a Esquina by Carlos Bedoya. Beckett is from Cincinnati, Ohio, where we are right now. Man, you played that piece so beautifully. It's like it was written for you. Oh, wait, it was.
1: Thank you.
0: You really transported me to Colombia with that. And what a great opportunity from the Guitar Foundation of America.
1: Yeah, I got into the GFA mentorship program. And so I was given a mentor, Carlos Bedoya, and he's Colombian. I love Colombian music. He's a fantastic guy. He talks about how this piece, it's inspired from his childhood, how like around Christmas time, he would go down the neighborhood from corner to corner, which is what it means in English, de esquina a esquina. Mm-hmm. And you'd hear music, there'd be parties, dancing, and he'd meet all of his friends. That's what inspired him to write the piece.
0: Talk to me a little bit about your connection to your culture.
1: My dad's side of the family is Colombian. And whenever I'd go to their house back in Massachusetts, they'd always have Colombian music playing, always Colombian food. We'd always see all of our cousins, like huge family.
0: That's great. And so cool that now you have that connection through your own music making. Mm-hmm.
1: Yeah.
0: Well, I know you're a big fan of South American music in general. The piece you just played is this sort of cumbia style. This is music that's maybe not even what we think of as traditional concert hall music, but mm-hmm. it's more like social music or festive music.
1: Yeah, I like that music a lot because it's kind of like you have people dancing and you're in the background. You're not the main thing, but you're still playing and you're still very important. And oftentimes I'll go and perform around in Ohio. Like I'll go to the Nature Center and just play. People walk by and they'll stop and listen, but it's not a huge thing. I love playing like that.
0: You were exposed to this kind of playing outside of the concert hall even from a young age, right?
1: Yeah, I started guitar when I was 5. And there was a huge Suzuki studio, probably like 20 or 30 guitarists under this one teacher, Davis Lockie. He was so fun. Everyone like learned the same sort of pieces because they're all the Suzuki books, so everyone could play together. And so he'd have all these kids go to different places like coffee shops. We went to One World Trade. We played in Carnegie Hall with Andrew York.
0: That's so great. You're someone for whom music is all about sharing in the community. Frankly, I think we need more of that.
1: Yeah, I'm so grateful for him because he like opened it up for me. I think what's special about classical guitar is you can play a song so many different ways. There's so much musicality. You can play and it'll be different from the next person playing it. And so you can just be yourself.
0: You certainly did that today, Beckett. Thank you so much for spending some time with us. You know, I hope you just keep getting out there and performing for everyone you can.
1: Yeah, thank you.
0: Thank you so much. Beckett Cerrone is 14 years old from Cincinnati, Ohio.
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0: After that exciting virtual trip to Medellin, Colombia with Beckett Cerrone, we're now back in Cincinnati with our next young musician, 12-year-old cellist Sonia Mumaw, who will be gracing us with Requiebros for cello and piano by Gaspar Casado. I'm Peter Dugan, and I'm going to try to keep up with her at the piano. Sonia, are you ready to do this?
3: Yes.
0: Can't wait. Whenever you're ready, let's take it from the...
3: From the top!
0: Yeah!

0: 12-year-old Sonia Mumal on the cello. With me, Peter Dugan, at the piano, we performed Requiebros for cello and piano by Gaspar Casado. Sonia is from Cincinnati, Ohio, where we are right now. I'm just still smiling from that performance with you. You bring so much joy and so much energy to that piece. It was great.
1: Thank you.
0: You're a musician's musician because you have studied many different styles, as we're going to hear later. I was so fascinated reading about how you approach practicing. Fill me in on what your routine is.
1: Just starting from the beginning of

0: blues scales and my pentatonic scales and my diminished scales and chromatic, and then I'll go on to the next key when I finish that key. And it'll take, I think I'm on like F sharp, and I started maybe a month or two ago, maybe.
1: Wow. So I just want our listeners to kind of conceptualize this, where we think of someone practicing scales and da-da-da-da-da-da-da-da-da-da-da-da, right? And then, you know, 10 minutes later, you're like, okay, I did them all. What you're describing, and this is why I wanted to talk to you about it, it's a really sophisticated approach. And you're 12, so I'm just a little bit humbled. You're making a whole study out of every single key. Talk about, first of all, the motivation of why or how you ended up doing this, because I've never spoken to a young classical musician who is this kind of approach to scales, and then what you get out of that or how it improves your musicianship.
0: Well, I wasn't the one who came up with this process. My dad came up with this, and like before the modes, I'll do bowing exercises and other things. It helps me with my music. It helps me, like, first it gets the sounds like in my ear, so it's easier to improvise. And then, like, while I'm improvising, I can say, oh yeah, this is just like the Lydian of this key, and these are the notes I'm supposed to play, and this is the chord I associate it with. Like, it kind of helps me bridge all of that together.
1: Mm-hmm.
0: And then I'll also do it in like broken thirds, fourths, fifths, sixths, like, etc., up to octaves. And that also helps. I can play broken thirds in my improvising easily because of that.
1: Right. Right. You mentioned that your dad helped come up with this program of theoretical exercise. Is he a professional musician?
0: He is not a professional musician.
1: So where did he come up with that?
0: Well, my dad's parents are both classical musicians, so he grew up with that.
1: Got it.
0: He listens to like a lot of different kinds of music,
1: mm-hmm.
0: and he works at home. So he'll sit down and record himself with these ideas, or just like write them down somewhere. And then eventually we'll like revisit them, and then we'll morph them into something that actually works.
1: I think it's making you such a well-rounded musician.
0: Thank you.
1: It seems like you kind of enjoy practicing every day.
0: Yeah.
1: Is it ever a grind?
0: Yes.
1: How do you push through those moments?
0: The weeks I don't get enough practice in, I'll like go back to something and it was like really good the day before, but then like my fingers like just don't remember how to do it.
1: Mm-hmm.
0: And I think about like how much I lose if I don't practice this one day. And really just like sitting down and doing a little bit is like so beneficial.
1: Yeah.
0: And then mostly it's just like, I'm tired and I don't want to do this, but I mean, I kind of have to.
1: Yeah. But, so you just, you show up and you put the work in.
0: Yeah.
1: Is it worth it? The reward?
0: Totally.
1: Yeah. I thought so. So genre, obviously you're a fantastic classical player. What other genres do you feel comfortable in as a performer?
0: I also like playing bluegrass and jazz a lot.
1: Mm-hmm.
0: Bluegrass is like the main style that both my parents like.
1: Mm-hmm.
0: So I kind of got introduced to that. And eventually I was like, well, I want to play this too, because it sounds really cool and it's like really fun.
1: Right.
0: And so I started at 5, 6, I started playing bluegrass.
1: Now, bluegrass cello is not unheard of, but it's kind of rare.
0: Yeah.
1: Have you had like a mentor that's led you through the study of it? Or
0: two people that really support me are Missy Warner and Artie. Artie's a bass player and Missy is a mandolin player.
1: Mm-hmm.
0: They play in the Missy Warner band and they've really like helped me grow. I play gigs with them a lot and I go to like a weekly Monday jam with them. I started with just my dad like helping me through like the basics of like chopping and improvising.
1: How would you describe your relationship to the cello?
0: I've never really thought about it, actually. It's just like a thing that I do, and I've done it for a long time, and it's like a thing I enjoy. A lot of my life like kind of revolves around like how much I've practiced that day and like what's happening in my music.
1: Mm-hmm. It sounds to me like it's part of who you are. What would you say is your biggest dream for yourself?
0: Definitely to get recognized by big cellists like Sterling Elliott.
1: Oh.
0: And Santiago Cannon Valencia is like one of my favorite cellists. He's so good. Like to get recognized by those people.
1: Oh, that's going to happen. I mean, there's no doubt about that.
0: And then like a personal goal is to like live with my brother on the beach or something. In like a little place where we can just like be together. Because we're like really, really close.
1: How old's your brother?
0: He is 8 years old, I think.
1: Oh. Sonia, thank you again for being with us. You rock.
0: Thank you for having me on the show.
1: 12-year-old Sonia Mumaw from Cincinnati, Ohio.

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0: Welcome back to From the Top, where outstanding young musicians come to play. I'm your host, pianist Peter Dugan, and it is so great to be with all of you thanks to the generosity of Susan and Gerald Slavitt. We're here today in Cincinnati, Ohio, the home of the Reds and the Bengals and the Purple People Bridge, a pedestrian-only bridge that stretches across the Ohio River, which is very cool. Our next young performer is 17-year-old pianist Benny Buntaganon from Hilliard, Ohio. He's one of our Jack Kent Cook young artists. Benny, welcome to the program.
1: Thank you. Glad to be here.
0: I'm so happy to have you. What are you going to be performing for us?
1: I'm going to be playing the second movement of Metner's Sonata Skazka, Opus 25, number 1.
0: Nikolai Metner, not really a household name, although his reputation is sort of on the rise now, as it should be. Can't wait to hear it. Why don't you take it from the top?
1: Thank you.

0: You heard 17-year-old pianist Benny Buntaganon perform the second movement of Nikolai Metner's Sonata Tale, or Sonata Fairy Tale, which of course would normally transition Ataka into the finale. Benny, you left us wanting more there. It was just gorgeous what you did with that.
1: Thank you.
0: Nikolai Metner, a contemporary of Rachmaninoff, I hear so much of what we know as the Rachmaninoff sound in that, but it's also, you know, it's different too. What do you love about playing that music?
1: I love how it slowly transforms into this really deep kind of extravagant section with a lot of huge chords.
0: Mm-hmm.
1: And then the transitions to going back to the main theme, they showcased a lot of flair in his music.
0: Yeah. And what about the challenges in this piece?
1: I think picking like a kind of pulse or starting tempo, mm-hmm. I think was pretty hard because I think you could take it a lot of different ways. I think of it like a barcarolle or like a boat song. It's like gently, you know, kind of swaying on a boat. But that's like the start. And then later it gets way more, I don't know, the waves are crashing the boat, overturning it, I guess.
0: Right. It's stormy seas. From your perspective now, what is that pursuit of being good at the piano?
1: It's like an iceberg. So at the start, you just think of like piano skills. So like technique and being able to play difficult pieces.
0: Mm-hmm.
1: And then I guess it becomes more about the music. So really loving it. Loving it is the first part, because if you don't love it, you know, there's not much of a point of what you're doing. And then trying to explore every like corner of the music.
0: I know how passionate you are about music, but you're also passionate about robotics, from what I understand.
1: Yes.
0: Tell me how you got into it.
1: It was just a thing I joined after the end of COVID. Our team is called the Metrobots. It's a club and team, and we participate in competitions. A huge part of it is like STEM outreach to bring STEM to our communities. Our team specifically hosts a lot of summer camps. We've made STEM kits. They're really easy to mail to people. So you can bring STEM to like a lot of communities that don't have access to that normally.
0: Wow.
1: Yeah.
0: That's a beautiful thing you're doing. What are some of your favorite aspects of working with robots?
1: There is a lot of problem solving. I love the teamwork aspect of it. We all get to work together to solve this challenge.
0: So it really balances out all that alone time in the practice room with the piano.
1: Yeah, definitely.
0: Makes so much sense. I was curious if there's something about the problem solving nature of science that relates to the way you look at music. Do you feel like that side of your brain gets engaged in your musical practice?
1: I guess I look at physical, like mechanical aspects of my playing. For example, some pianists draw back their like left leg.
0: Yes, I do that sometimes.
1: Play like that all the time. I want to see like what relation that has to how you play.
0: I love this conversation. I could talk with you all day about trying to make sense of the physics of our bodies and how that influences the sound that comes out of our instrument. I believe you are one of our Jack Kent Cook young artists.
1: Yeah.
0: Congratulations, Benny. That's great. Thanks again for your musical performance. It's been great to get to know you.
1: Yeah. Thank you for having me.
0: Benny Buntaganon, 17 years old from Hilliard, Ohio. Let's meet our next young musician, Christy Kim, 17-year-old violinist from Mason, Ohio. Christy, welcome to From the Top.
2: Glad to be here.
0: I'm really excited about the piece we're about to play. It's never been on From the Top before. What is this?
2: So we'll be playing a piece called Jindo Arirang by Teddy Niedermeyer, based on a very popular Korean folk song.
0: So I understand that you actually had a chance to speak to the composer, who, by the way, is a From the Top alum. What kinds of things did you talk about?
2: So he told me a lot about the inspiration behind the piece, which mainly came from a movie called Seopyeonje, which is about a pansori singer.
0: And what is a pansori singer?
2: So pansori is a very traditional type of Korean singing. The pansori singer travels with his adopted son and daughter. A very iconic scene in it depicts the trio on this very long, empty road. They start off very far in the distance, and that's when the song Jindo Arirang is sung, and it starts off very slow and very rhapsodic. As they come closer, the song also begins to pick up pace rapidly, and by the end, it turns from this slow, mellow song into this very fierce and bright.
0: Yeah.
2: Cheer.
0: It's such a great narrative. It's such a great arc for a piece. Whenever you're ready, Christy, let's take it from the top.
2: Let's do it.

0: You heard 17-year-old violinist Christy Kim from Mason, Ohio, perform Jindo Arirang by Teddy Niedermeyer. I'm Peter Dugan. I was at the piano with Christy. That was so much fun to play with you. What a dramatic piece, and you play with the full range of emotion and storytelling. Just beautiful.
1: Thank you so much.
0: Christy, you obviously learned a lot from your conversation with Teddy Niedermeyer, but he's not the only accomplished music maker that you've had a chance to learn from. I understand that Gil Shaham was a real influence on you as a musician. Can you tell us about what you learned from him?
1: So Gil Shaham, from a very early age, has and still is one of my musical idols. And he has always inspired me to not just be a better musician, but be a better person.
0: Mm.
1: I remember when I was 13 or 14, I went to a concert in Cincinnati where Gil Shaham was performing.
0: Mm-hmm.
1: And I saw the program and he was playing Tchaikovsky's Violin Concerto. I was really excited even before going into the concert, knowing that one of my favorite violinists was going to play one of my favorite concertos.
0: Yeah.
1: So when Gil Shaham started playing the concerto, one of the things that struck me the most was not just the way he sounded, but the way he looked everywhere, from the orchestra and the conductor all the way to the audience members. He would smile at everyone. It felt like he was communicating not just with the people on stage, but the people watching from the seating.
0: Right.
1: And it was a really cool experience.
0: Was that somehow different than what that 12 or 13-year-old version of you was expecting walking into that concert hall?
1: Yeah, so I was expecting more of a serious, really focused musician and immersed in a... Like, immersed is good.
0: Right. No, exactly. So immersed is good. Serious is good. But I get what you're saying, that we often think of serious and immersed as like your brow is furrowed.
1: Yeah, like almost angry, kind of.
0: Almost angry when you play. And, yeah. And he's just not like that.
1: Yeah, he was almost the exact opposite. And
0: right. So here you are, you're 12, 13. You see this idol of yours with just like joy and love on his face as he plays. How does that affect then your trajectory, you think, as a violinist yourself?
1: It really changed my outlook on music, performing on the stage and in my practice room.
0: Mm-hmm.
1: It made me think, oh, instead of just trying to improve my music, I should think about how can I communicate what I'm feeling to the audience in a more humane, realistic sort of way.
0: Totally. You were so warm as a collaborator, so I feel that from you.
1: Thank you.
0: You do. The piece we played together is sort of based on a narrative. Can you talk about the importance of stories in music for you?
1: So for me, stories play a very important role in my life, not just when practicing, but through books. And one of my favorite things to do other than play the violin is reading a really good book when the storyline is just as exciting and immersive as a piece of music would be. There are times when I'm practicing where I don't know how to phrase a certain part, and that's when I suddenly think to a certain part in a story that I was reading, to maybe I can portray this character in this part, and wow, I really loved or I really hated that character. I should put him or her in my music. Yeah.
0: Do you have an example of a particular time when this happened?
1: I was reading Oliver Twist, and it depicts the story of a very sort of pitiful boy who has gone through many struggles since his childhood. There was a piece I was playing, and it had a very sorrowful section, and I was stumped on how can I play this like how I'm thinking in my head.
0: Yeah.
1: And I suddenly thought, why don't I put Oliver Twist into that section?
0: Yeah.
1: And when I imagined that and started playing, I realized how naturally the section was flowing, and I really liked it.
0: It just clicked.
1: Yeah.
0: You know, it makes perfect sense that you'd be able to draw inspiration. But I've never heard someone describe it quite in the way that you just did. I'm going to take that with me and think about that. You are, if I'm not mistaken, the concertmaster of the Cincinnati Symphony Youth Orchestra. Is that right?
1: Yes.
0: Well, first of all, congratulations. It's a huge deal. What's it like being the concertmaster?
1: It's actually really fun and really exciting. There was this one instance when I was in middle school, and I also happened to be concertmaster of the youth orchestra then. It was my very first time being a concertmaster, and it was our very first concert, and I was really, really nervous. And
0: of course,
1: we were playing the whole symphony, and we got to the very end. And at the very end, there's a very famous fast passage, and we had gone over it multiple times during rehearsals, and both the conductor and the orchestra were like, we got this. On the day of the concert, we get to the passage, and suddenly we begin to start rushing. And at first, I started panicking myself as well. And I thought, should I go with the conductor or should I go with the orchestra?
0: Oof.
1: And I felt that I had never made such a big decision in my life. I don't know if this was the right choice, but I ended up going with the orchestra. And at the very end, the conductor and I just looked at each other and laughed. And I realized, while in some way it can be a little pressuring to be a concertmaster, there are so many fun and thrilling things that happen while playing.
0: Yeah, and it seems like the conductor and you had this great understanding of, like, you know what? The train's moving. Yeah. And when you have a full orchestra of musicians, it's hard to stop that train.
1: Yeah.
0: So it sounds like it all turned out well. And like you said, a great learning experience. Christy, thanks for being with us. I love everything about the way you play and the way you carry yourself.
1: Thank you.
0: Christy Kim, 17 years old, from Mason, Ohio. Let's meet the talented young musicians known as the DC Squared Trio. Thanks to Deborah Barrett Price, the artistic director of the Chamber Music Connection in Worthington, Ohio, these young men have come together in an unusual combination of instruments: double bass, bassoon, and flute. They are Daniel Huang, Charlie Cheng, and Connor Chafin, all teenagers from the Greater Columbus area. They'll perform for us Les Pistes d'Asie by Shin Ichiro Yokoyama.

0: You heard Le Piste d'Asie by Shinichiro Yokoyama, performed by DC Squared Trio. The young musicians are all teenagers from the greater Columbus area. We had Charlie Cheng on flute. He's 14. 16-year-old bassoonist Connor Chafin and 17-year-old Daniel Huang on the double bass. I don't know that we've ever had this combination of instruments on the show before, and I love the way you all blend and complement one another. Beautiful performance.
1: Thank you.
0: So the title of the piece means The Spice of Asia, right? What does that piece mean to you?
1: We often think about it like a Japanese man or an Asian man walking through some kind of market. So he's seeing, you know, all these different spices. Maybe he's in and out of different shops. He's like kind of exploring the area.
2: And in the middle, he steals the spices and tries to run from the police.
0: Then what happens?
3: He escapes by like crawling through an alleyway.
0: I feel like this is a lovable character.
1: Yeah. You want him to win.
0: You want him to get away with those spices. Okay. Explain to our listeners how the group come to be.
3: We all met at Chamber Music Connection, which is a program run by Debbie Price, who's the artistic director there.
0: So, okay, now Debbie brings you all together, matchmaker, if you will. How do you pick repertoire? Because there's not much for this ensemble.
1: Yeah, so most of our music is arrangements that were either completely not for our instrumentation or they were for flute, bassoon, and cello.
0: Okay.
1: So that Daniel, the double bass, has to play cello parts.
0: What about the case of Shinichiro Yokoyama, the piece you just played? What was the original instrumentation of that?
1: That was flute, bassoon, and cello.
0: So that was a cello part you were playing?
2: Yeah, I play a lot of cello parts.
0: What are the joys or the challenges of taking a cello part and putting it onto the double bass?
2: There are some parts that go lower than E, so that I have to play those up an octave.
0: Right, because you don't have a C extension.
2: Yeah.
0: So let's talk about the Fischhoff Chamber Music Competition. You all had the opportunity to go as a group. It's one of the most prestigious competitions for chamber music that there is. Talk me through that experience.
1: Well, it was kind of an intense time because it was at the end of a school week. We had done a lot of preparation leading up to it, but I guess nothing could have really prepared us for the competition itself. We were there for 3-4 days and played multiple rounds.
0: And how'd you guys do?
3: We advanced to the semifinals.
0: There it is. Yeah, you advanced to the semifinals. That's amazing. That's a huge accomplishment. Any memories of your time there?
3: Most of it was honestly pretty nerve-wracking because it was the first time we'd really like performed on a larger scale.
0: Uh-huh.
3: There's this huge stage. The room's entirely empty, but the judges.
1: I guess for me, the best memory, after finding out that we did not advance to the finals, we got to meet all the judges and get all their feedback.
0: That's really cool. Was there something valuable that you learned from that feedback session?
1: I mean, we got a lot of encouragement, which I thought